0: brings more public money for religious organizations and religious-based exemptions from regulations and classroom lessons. Michael Toscano, CBS News, Washington.
1: Health Secretary R.F. Kennedy Jr. has said antidepressants are overprescribed in the U.S., but former FDA Commissioner Dr. Scott Gottlieb tells CBS's Face the Nation.
2: For most Americans who take these drugs, they're very important and in some cases life-saving, and I would encourage everyone who is thinking about potentially stopping these medications based on the Secretary's comments to consult their doctor.
1: Kennedy agrees people should not just stop taking their medication. People are getting their applications for Florida's annual alligator hunt.
3: Florida Fish and Wildlife officials say there are routinely some 15,000 requests for just 7,000 permits. The rules are very specific, restricted to specific areas, two tags allowing the hunter to harvest two alligators. The application says harvest areas and hunt dates are specific for each permit, including boundaries or limitations of the harvest area. The season runs from August 15th through November 1st. The permits are not cheap, nearly $300 for residents, more than $1,000 for out-of-staters. Peter King, CBS News, Orlando.
1: Alligators are harvested for their meat and hides. This is CBS News.
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1: 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CBS's Michael Wallace.
7: They're called scalp cooling caps.
8: And so you are slowing the metabolism of hair follicles and reducing chemotherapy disruption to the follicles and therefore preserving hair.
7: Dr. Joe Chen at the University of California, San Francisco says two-thirds of cap users preserve half their hair, but the caps can cost thousands of dollars. The bill before state lawmakers would require insurers to cover the caps. Cancer survivor Stella Serrao paid for a cooling cap out of pocket.
9: Gave me a sense of normalcy.
7: She says all cancer patients should have the option. Michael Wallace, CBS News.
1: Pope Leo had a message for mothers this Mother's Day, according to Vatican News. Speaking in St. Peter's Square, the Pope said, quote, pray with affection and gratitude for every mother, especially for those living in the most difficult conditions. I'm Heather Bosch, CBS News.
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11: This and his sister likewise complained about him. His family was very concerned. He was probably a pretty sick guy.
12: I was in the room, not far from you, Mr. President. Could hear what sounded like gunshots or commotion. Right. People nearby could smell the gunpowder. Everybody hit the floor. How worried were you that there were going to be injuries?
11: I wasn't worried. I understand life. We live in a crazy world.
12: You are sitting there next to the First Lady. The entertainer named Oz Perlman is talking to you. He's known as the Mentalist. When did you know something was wrong?
11: Right around that point. In fact, you can see the expression on the First Lady's face. And your president of the evening, chairman or president or both, who is doing a great job, by the way.
12: Weijia Zhang,
11: your associate, who's a terrific person. They were asking the name of Caroline's child that he didn't know, I guess.
12: But your press secretary is expecting, and he was trying to guess the baby's name.
11: That's right.
12: You mentioned the First Lady. Her face, she looked very alarmed. Was she scared?
11: Well, I don't want to say, and people don't like having it said that they were scared, but certainly, I mean, who wouldn't be when you have a situation like that? By that time, I think she realized ahead of time that that was more of a bullet than it was a tray. And she was, I looked at her face just a little while ago before I came. I saw the scene. They played it for me in, you know, pretty good close-up. And she looked very upset about what just took place, yeah. Why not?
12: You see the security moving quickly, right, within seconds, grabbing the vice president by his coat, lifting him up, bringing him out. Then the counter assault comes in. Took 10 seconds for them to flank you, Mr. President, and then 20 seconds to get you out. It looked chaotic. At one point, you were down. What was happening?
11: Well, what happened is it was a little bit me. I wanted to see what was happening. And I wasn't making it that easy for him. I wanted to see what was going on. And by that time, we started to realize maybe it was a bad problem, different kind of a problem, bad one, and different than what would be normal noise from a ballroom, which you hear all the time. And I was surrounded by great people, and I probably made them act a little bit more slow. They said, wait a minute, let me see, So, you know, I'm telling guys.
12: Just at that moment where it looks like you go sort of down with the service, you were telling them to wait?
11: Well, no, what happened is then I started walking with them. I started walking, and they said, please go down on the floor. So I went down, and First Lady went down also, but we were asked to go down by the agents as I was walking. In other words,
12: they wanted you almost to crawl.
11: I was standing up. Pretty much. I was standing up and then turned around the opposite direction and started pretty much walking out, pretty tall, a little bent over because, I'm not looking to be standing too tall. And but I was walking out. I was pretty about halfway there. And they said, please go down to the floor. So I dropped to the floor. So did the First Lady.
12: What was your thought at that moment? What did the First Lady say?
11: Well, my thought was, you know, I've been through this before a couple of times, and she has not to this extent. She handled it great. I mean, she's very strong, smart. She got it. She knew what was happening. She listened. I did too, by the way.
12: Because this was the first time
11: when
12: she
11: they
12: was...
11: said, yeah, when they said drop down, that meant trouble. And obviously, I'm the president, and I listened to what they said. Please drop down, sir. Please drop down. So I was walking halfway, and then I dropped down at the final because we had a little ways to go where you're exposed to the ballroom surroundings. And then I got up, and we went to a hold room for a while, and I tried to get them to continue the event if possible.
12: You wanted to go back in.
11: I did. I really did.
12: You can see the gunman running through the metal detectors, and he fired off one or two rounds.
11: His speed was rather incredible, actually. He was like a blur.
12: How did he get that close with the place swarming with security?
11: I will say, look, I say it because I'm a big fan of the people of law enforcement. And, you know, some of these people, they may be crazy, but they're not stupid, and they figure things out. He ran 45 yards, they say. And he just went to it, and then, boom, he popped through it. I mean, he ran like I think the NFL should sign him up. He was fast. When you look at it on tape, it's almost like a blur.
12: Right.
11: But it was amazing because as soon as they saw that, you could see them draw their guns. They were so professional, aimed their guns, and then they took them down immediately.
13: 2 hours later, the president was back at the White House to brief reporters.
14: I saw a room that was just totally unified. It was, in one way, very beautiful.
12: Do you think this will change your relationship with the press?
14: Well, look, for whatever reason, we disagree on a lot of subjects. We talk about crime. I'm very strong on crime. It seems like the press isn't. It's not so much the press. It's the press plus the Democrats, because they're almost one and the same. It's like the craziest thing. I have the strongest border we've ever had in the country. We're, as you know, it said zero people for 9 months came into our country through our southern border. We have a very tough border.
12: The so-called manifesto is a stunning thing to read, Mr. President. He appears to reference a motive in it. He writes this, quote, administration officials, they are targets. And he also wrote this, I am no longer willing to permit a pedophile, rapist, and traitor to coat my hands with his crimes. What's your reaction
14: to that?
12: Well,
14: I was waiting for you to read that because I knew you would, because you're horrible people, horrible people. Yeah, he did write that. I'm not a rapist. I didn't rape anybody.
12: Do you think he was referring to you?
14: Excuse me. I'm not a pedophile. You read that crap from some sick person. I got associated with all stuff that has nothing to do with me. I was totally exonerated. Your friends on the other side of the plate are the ones that were involved with, let's say, Epstein or other things. But I said to myself, you know, I'll do this interview and they'll probably, I read the manifesto, you know, he's a sick person, but you should be ashamed of yourself reading that, because I'm not any of those things.
12: Mr. President,
14: and I
12: these
14: was
12: are
14: never,
12: the
14: excuse me,
12: words.
14: Excuse me. You shouldn't be reading that on 60 Minutes. You're a disgrace, but go ahead. Let's finish the interview.
12: The other thing that he wrote in
14: the
12: other thing in the manifesto that I think is worth looking at in terms of determining his motive, he had been staying at the hotel since Friday. He checked in, he said he had cased the place, and he wrote, what the hell is the Secret Service doing? And he wrote this quote, I expected security cameras at every bend, bugged hotel rooms, armed agents every 10 feet, metal detectors out the wazoo. What I got is nothing. He wrote, like, this level of incompetence is insane. Sir, you have already had two attempted...
14: Well, he was pretty incompetent, too, because he got caught, and he got caught pretty easily. So I'd say he was pretty incompetent, too. You know, I could take any event having to do with security or anything else. I can always find fault. Those guys did a good job last night. They did a really good job.
12: I mention that because, again, as his motive, you brought this up, he had social media accounts that had anti-Trump and anti-Christian rhetoric.
14: You should read. Why don't you read all the anti-Trump? Why don't you read it? You just did, so why don't you read it?
12: Well, he had a lot of anti-Christian rhetoric. He was part of a group called the Wide Awakes. He had attended a No Kings protest in California.
14: No Kings. Yeah.
12: What did security tell you about what
14: his
12: motives?
14: The reason you have people like that is you have people doing No Kings. I'm not a king. What I am, if I was a king, I wouldn't be dealing with you.
12: Also at the dinner last night was your secretary, Robert F. Kennedy Jr.
14: Yeah.
12: His sister, Carrie Kennedy, was there. They've both witnessed their father and their uncle be assassinated.
14: That's right.
12: Erica Kirk was there. The House Majority Leader, Steve Scalise, was there.
14: Yeah.
12: Political violence has touched so many people in that room. Is there something that you as president can do? What can be done to change the trajectory?
14: Well, you know, you go back 20 years, 40 years, 100 years, 200 years, 500 years. It's always been there. People are assassinated. People are injured, people are hurt, and I'm not sure that there's any more now than there was. I do think that the hate speech of the Democrats, much more so, is very dangerous. I really think it's very dangerous to the country.
13: President Trump told us he hopes to move events like last night's press gala to the new East Wing Ballroom that he says is ahead of schedule, though it won't be ready until 2028. But he wants last night's dinner to be rescheduled much sooner than that.
12: You are committed to doing this event with the White House Correspondents' Center that's about freedom of the press.
14: I want them because I don't want to see it be canceled. I don't want to have a crazy person. I think it's really bad for a crazy person to be able to cancel something like this. There are great people in the press, too. I can name, but I don't want to I don't want to embarrass your show. We have some great people in the press, some very fair people, and people that are just on my side. But for the most part, it's a very liberal or very progressive, let's use the word liberal press. But I was just really, I was really happy to see the I don't know how long it'll last, the relationship, the friendship, the spirit after a very bad event took place. Now, the event turned out to be much less bad because nobody was killed, nobody was hurt. The Secret Service agent, I spoke to him, he had a bulletproof vest on. Unbelievable.
12: He's okay.
14: Oh, he's 100%. Yeah, no, he was 100%. He didn't want to go to the hospital. He really didn't. They asked him to go, and he didn't want to go. He said, I don't need to go to the hospital. But he went because they asked him to go.
12: Well, I know the White House Correspondents Association very much appreciates you going last night and honoring a commitment to do it
14: again. I hope we're going to do it again. Nora, tell him to get it going, and we should do it within 30 days, and they'll have even more security, and they'll have bigger perimeter security. It'll be fine. But tell him to do it again. We can't let something be, it's not that I want to go. I'm very busy. I don't need that. I think it's very important that they do it again.

0: 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Her name is Gail King.
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43: Politics isn't a game.
44: When do consumers actually get to touch and feel a difference in their lives?
43: Politics is about policy.
44: So you would encourage Democrats to work with Donald Trump on an issue like health care?
43: I'm a voracious consumer of information, and I'm impatient. I don't like to be spun.
44: Do you know if there are active terror cells in the United States right now?
43: To be moderator of Face the Nation means bringing the most powerful stakeholders to the table to become better informed.
45: Ben Sasse would like a final word. At the age of 54, the former U.S. Senator of Nebraska is dying of pancreatic cancer. But a new drug is giving him extra time. Time to hear his appeal for reason in Washington and community at home. Sasse is a conservative Republican of independent thought. With a Ph.D. in American history, he once told his fellow senators, "The people despise us all because we are not doing our job." His cancer therapy leaves him looking seriously sunburned, but we found Ben Sasse as insightful, passionate, and hopeful as ever.
46: I love America, and I think there's a lot of big and meaty things that we should have been talking about, and we still can talk about. And having a terminal diagnosis isn't really that unique. We're all always on the clock. Some of us have the benefit, maybe it's a weird word, but the benefit of knowing our time is finite and defined, and it becomes an opportunity to talk about bigger stuff.
45: And you have focus from that.
46: Yeah, I mean, it's weird to be in your early 50s and get a terminal diagnosis and people all of a sudden act like you're 93 or 94 and you have a lot of wisdom. I don't know that I have a lot of wisdom, but I have a lot of things that I think we should be reflecting on together.
45: Reflecting, he told us, on rebuilding communities, neighbor to neighbor, regulating artificial intelligence before it overwhelms us, and mending broken politics.
46: neither of these parties really have very big or good ideas about 2030 or 2050 at a national security level, at a future of work level, at an institution building level. The Congress is not wrestling with big or important questions right now.
45: If Congress is looking at the wrong things, what is it missing?
46: We are living through a digital revolution, which is both glorious and horrific at the same time. Because what the digital revolution does is it accelerates almost everything about the human experience. Anything that can be reduced to a series of steps, which is most economic activity, is going to be routinized and become really, really cheap, really fast, and really ubiquitous. We've never lived in a world where 22-year-olds couldn't assume that the work they did they would be able to do until death or retirement. And we're never going to have that world again. And Congress doesn't talk about any of those kind of most fundamental issues. The disruption of work, for good and for ill, should be front and central. Congress doesn't even know how to have that conversation.
45: In 2014, Ben Sasse was a college president in Nebraska when he was recruited to run for Senate. He became one of the most popular politicians in state history, maybe because during Senate recesses he worked as a garbage man and a vendor at Cornhusker games, just to stay in touch with the lives of Nebraskans.
46: What makes you a Republican? I'm a Republican because I think the Lincoln-Reagan continuum does the best job of building constraint on thinking Washington is our fundamental political community. I think your fundamental political community is your neighborhood and your city hall and maybe even your state legislature. And right now, we are sacrificing a lot of our national politics to weird folks who want their main community to be their political tribe at a federal level. And that should be like the ninth thing or the 15th thing you care about, not the first or second thing.
45: You ended your Republican pantheon with Ronald Reagan. And I wonder, when you look at the Trump administration today, what do you see?
46: It's no secret that the current president and I wrestled on lots and lots of issues, but I don't spend much time commenting on our current politics because I don't really think our current politics are driving what's happening. I think it's mostly an echo of what's happening. I think we have really thin, shallow community right now. And unless people know the thickness of their local community, it's hard to make sense of what national politics are for. I think our national political dysfunction is an echo of larger problems.
45: In 2020, Sasse was reelected with more votes in Nebraska than Donald Trump. Then came January 6th. That day, Sasse called out, quote, the screamers who monetize hate.
1: You can't do big things together as Americans if you think other Americans are the enemy.
45: Later, in Trump's impeachment over January 6th, Sasse was one of seven Republicans who voted to convict. His stand against the insurrection offended the Nebraska Republican Committee, so he sent them a message.
46: Personality cults aren't conservative. Conspiracy theories aren't conservative. Lying that an election has been stolen, it's not conservative. Acting like politics is a religion, it isn't conservative.
45: In 2023, with 4 years left in his term, Sasse quit to become president of the University of Florida. There had been too little substance in the Senate and too much absence from his wife and three children. Many senators I know would not be able to breathe without that job. It would kill them to leave.
46: I don't want what you said to be true, but I fear that that is true, and that is a sign of a much, much deeper problem. We got a lot of people who serve in government who really do think the highest and greatest thing you can ever do is have the title senator or congressman. Bull. The best thing you can do is be called dad or mom, lover, neighbor, friend, governor, senator, house member. It's a great way to serve. It should be your 11th calling, or maybe 6th, but never top.
45: His calling left bipartisan consensus on one thing. The voice of Ben Sasse is missed. Democrat Mark Warner worked with Sasse on the Intelligence Committee.
2: He never really thought about things as conservative liberal. He much more thought about issues as future, past.
3: Somebody who was fearless, passionate.
45: Republican John Thune of South Dakota is the Senate Majority Leader.
3: Concerned not just for today, but for tomorrow and the future. And someone who wasn't distracted by all the noise that goes around us on a daily basis.
45: An example of what the Senate should be.
3: Yes. And hopefully, you know, an inspiration, an example that that many of us can learn from and follow.
46: The Senate needs to be less like Instagram. The Senate needs to be more deliberative. And that means less smackdown nonsense. One of the fundamental mistakes we've made over the last 30 or 40 years is putting cameras everywhere in Washington, D.C. This is not an argument against transparency. We should have reporters around. We should have pen and pad. We should have people recording what's happening. But we should make the Senate less of an institution that is built as a backdrop platform for people to get sound bites. That's not what the Senate is for. The Senate should be plodding and steady and boring and trustworthy.
45: To be too frank, you were expected to be dead by now.
46: That's frank. I like it. Let's be blunt.
45: What changed?
46: Let's go with providence, prayer, and a miracle drug. In mid-December, I was given a 3 to 4 month life expectancy. I am on extended time already. I have pancreatic origin cancer.
4: Super Bowl. The question is, when things aren't working around him, is he good enough to lift everyone around him up? And so far, 2 out of 3 years, I haven't seen that.
5: 9-8, 10-7, 8-9 the last 3 years. As a football fan in the Midwest, I'm right here in Des Moines, Iowa. If I'm watching from afar, is the Buccaneers record, we don't know the schedule yet, but is the Buccaneers record going to be similar to the last 3 seasons?
4: My gut tells me yes, although I think there's a reason to be optimistic that the answer is no. And that reason is the defense, frankly, has been a sieve for the last few years. It just hasn't been good, really, since they won the Super Bowl. The defense has been bad. And everybody wanted Max Crosby to be traded to the Buccaneers. Everybody wanted to go get Trey Hendrickson. Apparently Jason Light as well. He kind of mentioned that. But, you know, people were looking for big splash moves for the Bucs defense this offseason. And outside of the draft pick of Reuben Bain Jr. falling to them, it hasn't happened. However, I do think the addition of a guy like A'shaun Robinson up front is going to be very good for that defensive line. I think the additions of Alex Anzalone and Christian Roseboom gives them much more depth at inside linebacker. I think, frankly, makes them better at inside linebacker. And then Al-Qadeen Muhammad, who's the pass rusher they signed in free agency, had 11 sacks for Detroit last season despite not starting a single game. So I think they've gotten better defensively, and I've been saying for years now, with everything they've got going on offense, if you could just be adequate defensively, you're going to be a tough team to beat. And I think the moves they've made this offseason, I'm not going to suggest they'll be a top 5, even top 10 necessarily defense, but they'll be more adequate. And that might be enough to make them very tough to beat.
5: Pat Donovan says, bet the over on the Buccaneers.

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1: It's kind of a dilemma that I'm looking for some help with. Just to kind of give a little bit of background to the story is that, you know, I was an executive leader for a large corporation for many years. And about a year and a half or so, the company reorged, downsized too. So from that standpoint, and, you know, by the way, I'm 63 years old, way too early to retire. I started my own, consulting business around, the arena. And the consulting business is really starting to take off. But, I mean, I used to make a lot of money, $400,000 to $500,000 per year.
0: Okay.
1: So it's been a huge transition for me. But, kind of the dilemma is this, is that I have two daughters that are in college. One is 20, one is 21. One graduates, in a couple of weeks. The other one is in their third year, too. So they have some debt, pretty significant debt of about $100,000 each. And obviously, their parent plus student loans. So I'm kind of caught in a dilemma, with my, my decrease in salary, different, it's much different than it was before. Can I afford to help pay for some of that to help them out? And the other piece of this too is I have, a fairly large amount of money in a traditional IRA. At the same time, do I need to focus on converting some of the traditional IRA to Roth, or can I do a little bit of each, help my kids out, or do I focus on my retirement? So just looking for some advice here.
0: Really interesting story. So a year and a half ago, you get downsized, you crank up your, so you go from making $400,000 or $500,000. What are you making now in the consulting business?
1: Yeah, it's probably going to be about $150,000 this year.
0: Okay, great. And that's after your expenses? Kind of like real money?
1: That's before taxes, so it's not quite real money. So
0: okay.
1: About 25-30% less of that.
0: Okay, and are you married still, or is this...
1: I'm single, divorced.
0: Okay. Are you on the hook for the kids, anything here, like as part of your agreement with your ex, or is this just, we're clean, but each of the kids now has $100,000 in debt?
1: It's the second part of that.
0: Okay.
1: Very, very clean. We did save about $80,000 each for the kids. They did have a choice to stay in state or pick a out of state very expensive school.
0: Mm.
1: We're both at the same understanding that
0: Hey,
1: if we can help out, I'm just as a dad, I just want to make sure that they're not stretched. It's going to be a challenge for them. I get it.
0: I know. You wish they had made a different choice, but now they'll see what the outcome of that choice is. So you mentioned you've got a traditional IRA, Don. How much is in there?
1: Yeah, I've got about $1.2 million.
0: Okay. Do you have any Roth assets or not?
1: I mean, Roth assets are minor. It's like $25,000.
0: Okay. Brokerage account?
1: Yeah, I've got about $300,000 in brokerage accounts.
0: Okay. And what about safe, boring, cash accounts?
1: Yeah, around $50,000.
0: All right. Do you own in Texas?
1: Yeah, I own my house.

0: you know, I still have a balance on there.
1: How much is the house worth?
0: It's worth about $600K.
1: And what's left on the mortgage?
0: Right around $300K.
1: And the interest rate?
0: 4.99.
1: Okay, not terrible. So right now, when one of the kids graduates in the spring, you said two girls, right?
0: Yes.
1: Okay. Does she have a job yet or not?
0: No, that's part of what Dad is helping her with right now. So,
1: mm-hmm. Okay.
0: I mean, yes, definitely a dilemma trying to get her launched.
1: Okay. And will she come live with you or with your ex after graduation?
0: No, she's a New York City girl now since being in college there, and she wants to stay, but we know it's crazy expenses, so that's kind of, you know, another part of we're trying to, you know, help sort out.
1: Mark, do you have a room that you can rent out for Don's daughter? Is there any space? How does your daughter feel about speaking Mandarin to a 7-year-old? Does she feel willing to? Okay, so she has gone to expensive school in New York. No job yet. That's the key. That's the killer, isn't it?
0: Yes, it is.
1: And will she live with like four gals from college and like in a horrible apartment that's cheap? Because that's what she's going to probably have to do.
0: Well, and I mean that's exactly, you know, on point with where, like, she's there right now as, you know, her last year, you know, sharing with three others, and it's still very expensive near campus. You know, so it's going to be at least one or two. She thinks one, but I'm going to say it's probably closer to three roommates.
1: Dude, my niece, when she graduated, she was a teacher, so like she had three roommates, and they were smushed in, but they were all teachers. So they had jobs, but it was not a lot of money. So unless she's going to be like an amazing bartender, and she'll have to, you know, she's going to have to do something. At
0: least
1: to just make some money. So you're going to work until how long, do you think? Like you're 60?
0: Oh, 70. Yeah. I'm a business guy. I'll probably, you know, after, but Social Security, 70.
1: Okay. And what's the Social Security benefit at that time, estimate?
0: Yeah, about $5,100.
1: Okay. And any pension or no?
0: No pension.
1: Okay. So let me just make sure I got it right here. $1.2 million in a traditional, a little bit, $25,000 in a Roth, $300,000 in a big brokerage account, $50,000 in cash. House is fine. You're managing. You got this $150,000 or so from the income. Are you putting money away for yourself from that $150,000? Do you have a retirement plan? What are you doing for yourself right now?
0: Yeah, I mean, as this has grown over the past year, trying to figure this whole thing out, I haven't started. I mean, I'm putting extra into my Charles Schwab brokerage account.
1: Okay, that's fine. We'll get back to Don in a minute. You're listening to Jill on Money.

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8: 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A loved one owns a gun, and for a while now, you've been concerned about their behavior. 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
9: Welcome back to Jill on Money, where Jill Schlesinger takes the mystery out of your finances.
10: Welcome back to Jill on Money. Let's get back to Don from Texas. So here's the issue, Don. You started by saying, like, you kind of want to do a lot of different things. You want to help the kids. You want to help relieve them of the debt, even though you gave them the choice to stay in state and they unwisely did not listen to you. What I definitely know is do not think about converting your IRA, because we need the cash. We need your cash available. And I don't think you should continue. I don't think you should be soaking up the money that you have outside by converting right now. How much do you spend right now? What's your expenses?
11: Yeah, it's about about $6,500 per month, and I'm really very budget regimented.
10: Okay.
11: You know, there are some outside expenses sometimes. That's fairly accurate. So yeah, I don't have any credit card debt.
10: How are you doing your what are you doing for medical? What are you doing for health insurance right now?
11: Yeah, I have my own insurance right now. I'll be able to, obviously, you know, within about a year, you know, have a chance to, you know, go to Medicare. So
10: yeah, okay. So $6,500 also includes a little bit of money for the kiddos every now and again?
11: Yeah, it does.
10: Your cash flow right now is okay, right? Like at $150 gross, pretty good, right?
11: Yeah.
10: Mark, why don't you tell Don whether or not he can help his kids out?
12: I know he would love to, but it's not. I don't think it's the smart financial move right now. I mean, you know, we can always look at this again later on down the road. But I think for where you are and the fact that you want to work for 7 years, like, your retirement is good, but it's only good if you preserve what you have, in my opinion.
10: I think I would agree with that. What I would say is this. You can say to the kids, and it sounds like you've got a good open relationship with them.
11: Yes.
10: So you can say to them, hey, look, remember Mom and I said to you guys that we had this much money. You guys chose to go to fancier schools. So we're gonna be there for you if, like, the blank hits the fan. But for starting out, we can't really help you. We both, like, divorce is expensive, right? So you both have different choices here. And, you know, I presume that had you stayed together, that it might be a slightly different scenario just because you're maintaining two households, right?
11: A huge different scenario. Absolutely.
10: Right. So now what you can say is, I hope that I can help you in a few years. I just started this business going in the last year and a half. You know, I had this honestly, if you were still making $400,000 or $500,000 a year and you were gainfully employed and you were going to kind of chug along for another 7 years doing that, I might feel differently. But at $150,000 right now, I think the answer to the kids is, I think we'll be able to help you down the line. I can't do it right now. I'm still rebuilding after I got blown out a year and a half ago. And we want you to do the best you can. I'll help you with budgeting. I'll help you with certain things. But you're going to have to manage this. This was your choice. Very easy for me to say. Do you know why? Because I'm not a parent. And that's why I made Mark say it. So I didn't have to. But I think you know that. I do. I get the sense that you kind of, like, know that down deep. If you were 73 and you were like, you know what? I'm going to pull some money out of my traditional IRA. I'll help the kid. But you couldn't do anything meaningful. Do you know what her payment is going to be when she, retires, when she graduates?
11: It's going to be, you know, at least $1,000.
10: I mean, I think that if you look at what she needs to do is obviously get a job, but she can't be fussy about it either. You know, she's going to have to figure out a way to live in New York City on $5,000 a month. So that means, how's she going to make $60,000? She's going to take a job, not the perfect job. She has, you know, now we are talking about, you know, I probably imagine 6-7 weeks until she graduates. She should be, like, scouring the neighborhood. She should be doing things like, you know what? I don't care. I'll be a dog walker. I'll do this. I'll do that. But, like, if she wants to stay in New York and not live with you, either of you guys, then this does land on her. You know, these are the tough choices. You know, unless you tell me, you know, she's, you know, if she were an actor and you said, I want to try to help her for a year while she does auditioning, fine. But, like, even that, you're not in the position to do it. Is your ex in a better or worse or similar financial situation as you?
11: I would say it's similar. Yeah, very similar.
10: You know, and you guys are on the same page. Like, will it be hard? Could you say to your ex, like, look, man, I can't shoulder this right now, and like, you can have a unified front on it?
11: Oh, absolutely. Yeah, she would definitely be in agreement with this whole thing, too. Hey, and by the way, you're saying everything that what I thought and has kind of been of what my strategy is.
10: Yeah.
11: This has really helped me solidify that I'm thinking in the right direction.
10: Totally.
11: And by the way, there's been conversations almost daily about, you said, dog walker. You know,
10: yes.
11: Anything that, you know, to get a job if you want to live there, absolutely have to get some employment fast.
10: I think that for many parents, you know the answer. It's just hard to swallow it. And also, like, the circumstances have really changed. I mean, that's the other piece of this to me. Like, wow, like the things that you thought were going to happen for your life. If I spoke to you 2 years ago, I don't think you would have necessarily thought this is where you'd be, but here's where you are. And also kind of cool, you got the consulting thing up running, you're paying your bills, you're doing what you need to do. This is all great. I think that by the time, if we push out into like age 70, you're collecting Social Security, maybe things are going well, maybe you're going to keep working. Maybe you've got a nice little side hustle for a while, and then maybe you'll make a choice like, hey, you know what, I'm still working, and I can help the kids because of that. So that could be a different choice in the future. I think for this minute, I wouldn't count on it. You're listening to the Jill on Money Show. We'll be

0: 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I've been surfing here since I was a kid. Now, seeing my grandson out on the water, it means everything to me. Watching him and taking in the blue waves, the sea breeze, the blurry horizon.
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6: I'm Heather Walsh. Most of the passengers from a cruise ship where there was a deadly hantavirus outbreak are heading home. The latest from CBS's Remy Innocencio.
7: Health workers transported more than 90 passengers to repatriation flights heading to Europe and Canada, taking off after mere minutes on the ground. The plane for Spanish passengers outfitted with negative pressure containment pods used for Ebola and the plague. The American repatriation flight landed in Tenerife before sunset to fly them all directly to Omaha, Nebraska for mandatory isolation at the U.S. National Quarantine Unit.
6: Republicans and Democrats in several states are redrawing congressional maps in an effort to give their party an edge in the midterm elections. More from CBS's Aaron Navarro.
8: In South Carolina, a majority black district, long represented by Democratic Congressman Jim Clyburn, could be eliminated.
9: I'm going to run, irrespective of what the makeup but the district might be.
8: With his overall approval rating hovering around 40%, President Trump had a message for House Republicans.
10: Well, they'll find a reason to impeach me, even though a lot of people said I had the greatest first term in the history of it. They'll try and impeach me, probably.
6: Though a tenuous ceasefire remains in effect in the U.S.-Israeli war with Iran, CBS's Holly Williams reports.
11: Hezbollah is Iran's most powerful proxy group and designated a terrorist organization by the U.S. It's targeting northern Israel with rockets and drones, killing 7 Israeli soldiers and a military contractor last month.
6: Meantime, President Trump has rejected Iran's response to the latest U.S. peace proposal, calling it totally unacceptable. China confirms President Trump will visit from May 13th to the 15th. He's expected to meet with President Xi Jinping. Trump hopes China, which buys Iran's oil, will do more to force Iran to reopen the Strait of Hormuz. The U.S. Army says the remains of one of the missing American soldiers in Morocco has been recovered. CBS's Jerika Duncan.
12: He's identified as First Lieutenant Kendrick Lamont Key Jr. from Richmond, Virginia. He was 27 years old. A second soldier is still missing. Both disappeared 8 days ago on the Moroccan coast while off duty.
6: On this Mother's Day in Mexico. Protesters chanted, our children, where are they? Thousands took part in demonstrations demanding answers about those missing due to drug violence. At St. Peter's Square, Pope Leo urged people to pray for every mother, especially those living in the most difficult of conditions. That according to Vatican News. This is CBS News.
13: Join Adriana Diaz and Kelly O'Grady for the perfect start to your weekend. 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
6: A Houston woman is able to celebrate another Mother's Day due to modern medical technology. CBS's Jennifer Kuiper is in Chicago with the details.
1: NASA engineer Jody Graff traveled from Houston to Chicago, where she has undergone a double lung transplant at Northwestern Medicine to treat terminal lung cancer. Graff says before the procedure, she was pretty much trapped in her house.
2: I had 5 liters of oxygen, and I needed that to even, like, get up to use the restroom.
1: She underwent the rare procedure on Thanksgiving Day, is still being monitored, and says she's grateful to celebrate Mother's Day with her 2 sons.
2: They're grown up, but they still need their mom.
1: Jennifer Kuiper, CBS News, Chicago.
6: Northwestern is currently the only health system in the country offering the procedure for patients with advanced lung cancers who failed all other treatment options. Across the U.S., there are more than 3,000 lung transplants performed each year, according to the Mayo Clinic. I'm Heather Bosch, CBS News.
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16: It's the weekend, and that can only mean one thing. You're listening to Jill on Money, the show that takes the mystery out of your finances. Here's your host, Jill Schlesinger.
17: Welcome back. It's the Jill on Money Show, hour number 2. We are here talking about whatever is on your mind financially. Let's start the hour. We are talking to Kathy from Southern California. Hi, Kathy. Welcome to the program. What can we do for you?
18: Good morning. Well, my husband and I'm about to turn 63, and he's about to turn 60 in a couple of months. And we have a financial advisor, but we kind of want to check in with you and ask you a few different questions, like if you think we're prepared, and specifically when we do start withdrawing, like where should we take it?
17: It does not escape me that you, like so many of the Jill on Money community, you have financial advisors, but you want a little extra, like, you want a little relationship on the side, don't you? And you have one with us, so I love that. So you are both still working?
18: I retired from corporate America a few years ago, and I have, like, a part-time job that just kind of helps me have some pocket money.
17: Okay, how much do you earn in your part-time fund money?
18: Oh, nothing. Maybe $1,000 a month.
17: Okay, I love when people say $1,000 a month is nothing, but it's something, so I'll take that, $1,000 a month. And your spouse is still working at age 60?
18: Yes.
17: What's the income coming from that person?
18: He grosses about $175 a year.
17: Okay. And on the $175, you guys are living well? Everything is okay?
18: Everything's good, yes.
17: Okay, great. You guys have grown kids?
18: We have one, and he is launched.
17: Thank goodness. Okay. Let's talk about the money you guys have saved. You retired from corporate America, right? And so
18: yes.
17: Did you have a retirement account that you kept at your, like an old 401k or a IRA rollover that the advisor manages?
18: I have both.
17: Okay, let's do the old 401k first.
18: Okay, so the old 401k is now currently in a traditional IRA, and there's $950 in there.
17: Okay.
18: For me.
17: Okay.
18: Do you want to do my husband separate, or should
17: yeah,
18: I
17: let's
18: do that?
17: Yeah, let's do all you first, and then we'll go to him.
18: Okay. So I have a traditional IRA that has $950.
17: Yep.
18: I also have a 401k at my last employer that has $585 in it.
17: Okay. Got it.
18: I'm going to give you his, and then I'll give you what we have combined.
17: Sounds good. What's in his current 401k?
18: His current 401k, he has 965.
17: Okay, great.
18: He has a traditional IRA that's got 120 in it.
17: Okay. No Roth money, right?
18: No Roth money, which is
17: okay,
18: one of
17: got
18: my
17: it.
18: Questions.
17: Okay, so you have a brokerage account?
18: We don't, and that's part of my question to you that I can get to in a bit.
17: Okay.
18: But we have a CD that we have 250 in.
17: Is that CD earmarked for anything?
18: We're going to need to buy a couple of cars in the next couple of years, and
17: okay.
18: maybe nothing major, but a few home repairs here and there. We're trying to get that knocked out before he stops working.
17: Okay, right. You do not get to stop working, babe, till we get our Porsches. No, I'm just kidding. Your car is okay.
18: I wish.
17: Okay, so but would you say that, like, the lion's share of that CD is spoken for? You want to pretend it doesn't exist because you'll just spend it on the cars, the home improvement, etc.?
18: Not entirely. Part of it may be for the cars and the home improvement, but we want to make sure that we have some liquid cash. Let's
17: mm-hmm.
18: say he were to get laid off tomorrow.
17: Mm-hmm.
18: One of my questions is, should we be living on that money versus trying to touch our IRAs or our 401ks, or should we be doing the opposite?
17: Okay, I got that. Okay, we'll get to that in 1 second. So,
18: okay.
17: 250, cars, home improvement, / emergency reserve. And then there's other money?
18: Then there's our high yield savings, which we have 120 in.
17: Okay, great.
18: And that's pretty much the crux of it. I can give you Social Security information as to, like,
17: hold on 1 second. Before we get off your balance sheet, house,
18: okay.
17: How much is your fancy, expensive Southern California house worth?
18: Our house is worth $1.4 million, and we owe $34,000 on it.
17: $34,000?
18: That's
17: so cute. What's the interest rate?
18: 3.2.
17: Okay, so that's going to get paid off shortly, obviously.
18: Yes.
17: Is there any, I don't know where the kid is, but are you going to stay in the $1.4 million house? Are you going to move? Are you going to stay? What's the game plan?
18: I guess for now we're going to stay. I mean, I don't see us moving unless, of course, he moves far away and we'll probably want to follow.
17: Okay.
18: But I don't see that occurring.
17: Okay, got it. Neither of you is entitled to a pension?
18: I have a very small one. It's like $250 a month that I've already kind of started tapping into here and there.
17: Okay, $250 a month. That's, I mean, essentially that's like a scotch budget for me, or a tequila
18: exactly.
17: budget. You know, really,
18: exactly.
17: That's about it. Okay. What about your Social Security? You said you've got the numbers. So, Social
18: yes.
17: Security, what was your game plan? Wait till 67 or 70? What do you think?
18: I'm thinking me, 67,
17: mm-hmm.
18: which would at that point be 3.6 a month. If I mm-hmm. waited to 70, it would be 4.5 a month.
17: Okay, 4,500 versus 36. Okay, now what about for him?
18: At 67, it would be 4,
17: mm-hmm.
18: and at 70, it would be 5.1.
17: Right now, you guys are both in good health. Any issues that are bubbling up?
18: Nope.
17: Okay, good. Fantastic. Do you guys still have parents who you need to keep an eye on?
18: Yes, we keep an eye on them, but they are financially secure.
17: Does that mean that I can plug in that there's potential inheritance, or not necessarily?
18: I don't know.
17: Okay, fair enough. Let's not count on it. If it happens,
18: yeah.
17: it happens, right?
18: Exactly.
17: Okay, you ready for the hardest question of our conversation? How much money do you guys spend?
18: I'm projecting we could easily live off 10 to 11, but we would really like it to be like 12 a month.
17: Okay. What is the game plan on your husband's real retirement? I mean, I know you said, oh, I want the cars and the home improvement, but it sounds like you are worried that he is at risk. Is that the case?
18: It's possible. There's been a lot of change within his organization.
17: Mm-hmm.
18: So it could happen tomorrow. It could happen in 5 years. He could just retire on his own. We're not really sure. We just want to make sure if it were, because there's been a lot of attrition through his company.
17: Yeah.
18: If it happened tomorrow, would we be okay?
17: Okay. Let me ask you okay, so we're going to do the tomorrow question, and then ideally, how long would he like to continue working? For his, like, mental state and your, like, stability, what was the, if the job kept going, when would he want to retire?
18: I'd say 3 to 5 years.
17: Okay. Let's do that one first. because that'll be easier. So in 3 to 5 years, first of all, the good news is that you're on Medicare, right? You qualify at 65. 3 to 5 years, I think a lot of people do the 5 year because they're thinking Medicare, but obviously if it were 3 years, he keeps putting money away, you live your life, everything is good. If you had to go on COBRA till Medicare, then you have a couple years, you know, 2 to 5 years of, you know, before Social Security, you got money. It seems to me that you could probably make this work. How much money is he contributing to his 401k right now?
18: About 25.
17: 25 grand?
18: Yes.
17: Wow. And they match to some point, you know,
18: yes,
17: small
18: actually
17: amount?
18: Actually, that includes that. So I'd say 20 him and maybe 5 from them.
17: Okay, got it. We'll get back to Kathy in just a minute. You're listening to the Jill on Money Show.

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0: 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Check the box if you want to join us on the air live. Let's get back to Kathy from Southern California. So, Mark, do you agree that if it's a 3 to 5 year time horizon, Kathy and the husband, the much younger husband, are okay? That it seems to me that even if he doesn't put as much money in, but they've got, a couple million bucks in, maybe $2.6 million in 2.7 that's socked away, that would be okay for them, by Social Security, even if we spend some of that money down, then they're both, when they turn 70, the numbers are pretty nice, $9,500 out of the 12 grand they need. Seems okay, 3 to 5 year time horizon, right, Mark?
1: That seems beautiful, yeah. Once they get the Social Security, I mean, that's like the lion's share of what they need.
0: Yeah, so that sounds good. What happens if he lost his job tomorrow? Let's work through that, Kathy, for a minute.
2: Okay.
0: So if he lost his job tomorrow, there is some experience with the company, do they pay some sort of severance? Does he get, have other people gotten, blown out and said, okay, you get a certain number of weeks for the number of years you're here? Have there been, is there some history that we have can draw upon?
2: I honestly don't know the answer to that question.
0: Okay.
2: I'm not sure.
0: I'm thinking that there's probably, how long has he been there?
2: 20 plus years.
0: It's going to be something. It's not like, here's the door, goodbye. It doesn't sound like that, right? So
2: no.
0: We'll get something. Okay. So, Mark, what would happen if all of a sudden he's 60, she's 63, they're not there yet. We have the money that has already been invested, but now we have to immediately get to 12 grand a month. What do you think the odds are that, we got to make him go back out and make a living? Is that a no way, or do you think that they could do this?
1: I think they can do this. I do. I mean, they have a lot of cash. I know some of it's already earmarked, but they do have cash. They're just going to have to spend down for a while until they get to Social Security.
0: So the reason why this is a fascinating conversation is that you have a lot of money, right? You are already over the age of 59 and a half. So spend down is going to be a tough concept for people like you guys. You've been savers your whole life, right? Just think about the dollars that you already gave us. There's $965 in the 401k, another $120 in a traditional IRA, $950 in the other traditional IRA, and $585. So, there's a lot of money. There's, $2.5 million or so. So spending down would mean that you would be withdrawing immediately from these accounts money that will support yourself. And I know you have that $250,000 in CD and also the high yield savings. I would probably pull down from some of this retirement money to float that. The reason being, no matter what, you're going to have to be in a place where you're pulling money out of these accounts. Why not get the money out now, while you are essentially going to be in a very low tax bracket compared to where you have been? You're going to not have any other income besides your little pension. You pull the money out, and now all of a sudden you're paying tax at, let's call it the 22% bracket. I know you live in California. There's state tax on top, but let me just do federal. So we're going to say, I'm going to say 12 grand a month, but in the beginning, I know it's going to be more like 10 a month, because there's no way you're going to feel comfortable if he just get blown out tomorrow. I'm talking to you, I hear you, no mortgage, all this. You're going to be like, oh no, we're not spending 12 grand a month. We're going to do 10 and see how we go. Okay. So let's just say you spend 10 grand a month. So that's 120 a year. So you got to pull out $150,000 to $160,000 a year out of one of the, so you're going to do that for a number of years. So, even if you did that, let's say for 7 years, you're not going to spend down all of your assets. Okay. Did you hear that? You're not going to spend down all of your, because I know that this is scary. It is very scary when that happens. Okay. But you have the money. So if I said to you, okay, you got $2.5 million. What's going to happen is over the next 7 years, if your husband lost his job tomorrow, you would essentially have, instead of $2.5 million, you'd have at the end of 7 years, let's say half of that, 1.25. Okay, that's what would be left. Okay. You'd still have 1.25 left. You would then have Social Security kicking in, $7,600 between the two of you. And then you would be pulling the extra money from that $1.25 million out to supplement it. And that's what you would do. And, you know, it's not perfect, but it will get you there. Do you know what your get out of jail free card is? You could sell your house. You could sell your house.
2: Oh, yeah. I don't see that happening.
0: I don't either. So tell him to keep his job. Tell him to suck up. But I think it's close, but it would work. If you were going to say to me, like, what should we be doing right now, wondering if his job is really at risk, I'll tell you what I would say. I would say, do me a favor. Contribute to the 401k up to the match. That's it. And everything else, put it into a brokerage account. I really would. I would have money, like, or, you know, just build up some safe reserves. You do have it, but, like, I don't know. I don't think you need to be, I think you need to be stockpiling some more cash.
2: Okay. Okay.
0: Mark, do you agree with that?
1: Yeah, I'm kind of torn, because, yes, if I knew he was going to get whacked, but we don't know that he's going to get whacked.
0: I know.
1: He could be working for another 5 years, so that's five more years of
0: contributing. I know. Well, I mean, he doesn't know. He just does not know, right? And that's the real issue. So let's do this. You want to split the difference? Do you want to say, you know, instead of putting 20 grand, could he put in like 10 into his 401k and then accumulate some cash in addition to that? How would you feel about that?
2: I think that's good. That's kind of one of my questions was, you know, we've got this money in a CD. Should we be putting some of that into a brokerage account? Should we start a brokerage account and do, as you suggested, maybe put half into his 401k and the other half into a brokerage account?
0: I'm fine with either of the ideas here. I think that if he has a sense, like, I am really nervous, I'm getting bad vibes, then you reduce the amount of money that you're putting into retirement and then, you know, have a little money on the side. I wouldn't necessarily blow out of the CD. I mean, when's the CD coming due?
2: We do it, it's like 4 months at a time.
0: Okay. So, and it's just the whole 250, or do you have it staggered as like different maturities?
2: Right now it's just the whole 250.
0: I mean, maybe what I would do is stagger it a little bit. The money that I knew I would need for cars, like, that's, if it's not happening right now, maybe I would, like, push it out a little bit and make it, like, a one-year CD, and I might stagger it, like, 50 is short-term, right? And then 100, I know I'm going to need that next year because that's the car stuff. And everything else, maybe I'd make it somewhere in between. But I would try to stagger it a little. I wouldn't invest that money. I still think that until we have a better sense of really what's happening for him, it's good to have that money set aside, just in case. And I hope we're wrong.
2: You know, it's funny, I thought you guys were going to say the exact opposite. Why do you have all that money in a CD? Why not in a brokerage?
0: No,
2: I feel comforted by that.
0: Yeah, I mean, I think that when you're 60 and you're kind of gutting it out to the retirement age, I think the if you were like work, okay, let's just pretend it's a different scenario. If you said to me, well, you know, he's working at the University of California, he's a tenured professor, he makes $175,000, like, we knew that there was no risk, then I might say, sure, invest some of it. But you're telling me he's got risk. And who wants to be playing the game of, like, making that decision? I would rather, if, I mean, I'm 60, you're 63, he's 60, like, if that's me, I'm keeping extra cash on hand. I'm not, you know, we're not 40 and rolling the dice, and he's not going to get another job so easily, and maybe not at all. So you have to deal with the reality. You're listening to the Jill on Money Show. We'll be right back.

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6: CBS News Brief. Police in Laredo, Texas say a Union Pacific Railroad employee has discovered multiple bodies inside a boxcar. Six people are confirmed dead. Temperatures were in the upper 90s when the bodies were found. Laredo is on the U.S.-Mexico border. American passengers on a cruise ship hit by a deadly hantavirus outbreak are coming back to the U.S. where they'll be monitored. Here's CBS's Jerika Duncan.
7: They were evacuated by a special equipped 747 that flew to the Canary Islands to get them. They were among more than 100 passengers and crew on the ship that anchored off the coast. Global health officials have tried to calm fears about the spread of the disease.
6: Israeli Prime Minister Benjamin Netanyahu tells CBS's 60 Minutes the war with Iran is not over.
8: I think it accomplished a great deal, but it's not over because there's still nuclear material, enriched uranium that has to be taken out of Iran. There's still enrichment sites that have to be dismantled.
6: CBS News Brief.
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11: In extreme cases, this order temporarily prevents a person in crisis from having a firearm, giving them time to heal before they do something dangerous.

0: You're back with Jill on Money, where we are trying to take the mystery out of your financial life. If you've got a question, just go to JillOnMoney.com and click the Contact Us button. Right now, let's talk to Steve. He joins us from the Mid-Atlantic. Hello, Steve. How are you?
1: Hi, Jill. Hi, Mark. Yeah, again, thank you so much for having me on and trying to help me out.
0: Of course. So tell us, what brings you to us? What's going on?
1: Well, I need a financial gut check because I would like to retire in 2 years when I turn 62, but and I've been a very good saver over the years, but between now and retirement, I want to help my two grown sons financially, and also I have I need to renovate my house, so that's going to be a little costly, and I'm just wondering, with these additional costs right before retirement, will my retirement still be good for 30 years? I do have longevity in my family. You know, we live until the 90s. So I am concerned about whether or not it will hold up over 30 years.
0: Steve, are you married, single, partnered?
1: I am married, married for over 30 years.
0: And are you both working and planning on retiring? Like, what's the game plan with work life for both of you?
1: She's sort of semi-retired, just working part-time, but she'll retire with me, and so we're going to go out at the same time.
0: It's funny when you say go out. It's like, yeah, I'm like, maybe we'll use a different term, but yes, retire at the same time. So
1: yes.
0: How much are you guys earning right now? What do you earn, Steve?
1: Our household income is about $250, and I do have a pension of about $4,800 per month.
0: Wow, and so that'll start us in 2 years, right?
1: No, actually, I'm collecting that now.
0: Wait a minute. $250, does that include $4,800 a month, or it's $250, and then on top of that, there's $4,800 a month?
1: The pension is on top of the $250.
0: Oh, wow, that's amazing. Is that from a previous? Is it? Were you in like law enforcement or military? Like, where'd that come from?
1: Oh, I worked a federal job for many, many years. I retired several years ago.
0: Wow.
1: I got bored, decided to be a contractor, so that's what I'm doing.
0: Amazing. Holy smokes. Okay, so when you look at your spending, this is a big part of it, right? So forget about the two grown sons for right this minute, but what are your expenses right now?
1: My expenses right now is about maybe $9,000 per month after tax.
0: Okay.
1: We would like to increase it to $11,000 a month to include some travel costs in that.
0: But not kids. So the $11,000 would be fun, but not the helping the kids.
1: Correct, yes.
0: Okay, got it.
1: And my kids are all grown up. I'm helping grown kids financially.
0: Okay. You might be, if we give you permission.
1: Yes.
0: First of all, so let's now talk about, so the pension is incredible. That's great. And you'll also both be entitled to Social Security, right?
1: Correct. And at the full retirement age, our combined Social Security payment will be roughly $6,200 a month.
0: Okay, so that's it. You're 67. Is she about the same age?
1: She's a year older than me, but
0: okay.
1: You know, roughly
0: okay,
1: the same
0: it.
1: Age.
0: All right, so $6,200 a month, in addition to your, and again, you're 67, so in 7 years, so that's great, because there we have $11,000 of pre-tax, I know, income, because you pay tax on, do you pay tax on your pension? I should have asked that.
1: Yeah, I do. It's $4,800 before it's taxed. And
0: okay.
1: You know, roughly under $4,000 after taxes.
0: All right, great. This is already, like, incredible, because we know that we have this time horizon, these next, well, not 7 years, but it'll be 5 years after you turn 62, where you'll need to live on some other money that you've saved. But once you hit 67, I mean, $6,200 plus your $4,800 pension to have $11,000 pre-tax to come in, that's amazing. Let us now explore how much money you have set aside in retirement. So give us a rundown of what you've saved.
1: Okay, I have about $2.45 million in a pre-tax 401k, no Roth. I have about $450,000 in a mutual funds. Most of it is S&P 500, and there's some in money market, so the total of $450,000 there. And I have $35,000 in cash for emergencies. And I do own my home, and that's worth about maybe $700,000 with no mortgage.
0: No mortgage. And you want to stay where you are?
1: Yeah, I'm stuck. Yeah, my wife doesn't want to move.

0: All right, I get that. So that's a ton of money, which is incredible. Obviously, you know that you're kind of going to be staring down that big, big retirement distribution forced on you. So
1: yes.
0: Is your game plan 2 years, you've got your money, plenty of money. Do you have, are you putting money right now into that pre-tax 401k for the next 2 years?
1: I am taking a company matching, so that's roughly about, I get 12,000 matching and I contribute about 10% of my current income. And I'm doing okay in that area for sure.
0: Yeah, I'll say. So let's say that 2 years from now, you are done, and then what you would do is you and your wife would want to pull money out of that pre-tax account to start getting money out of there, right? We need to get, I'm sort of thinking, let's just look at tax rates right now. The 22% tax bracket, which is, you're probably in somewhere between 22 and 24, like you pop into 24 because of that pension income. So let's say that you'd say to me, hey, I want to pull out as much money as I can at the 22 or the 24% bracket, which you should do for those years between 62 and 67. If it's 22, you're going to be able to pull out like 150 grand a year, maybe a little less. If it's 24%, you can get up to like 350 coming out and paying tax on it. It's going to be up to you. Do whatever you want. You are in great shape. So if you were saying you want a financial gut check, you're in great shape. How much money are we talking about in help to the grown kids?
1: Yeah, one son remaining to get married, and I promised to pay for his wedding, so that's at least $50,000 just for that. And my other son, I would like to help him buy a house. And I would
0: Does
1: like
0: he
1: to
0: want
1: get,
0: a house, or is that what you want?
1: good question. I think it's both. It's what he wants and what I want for him also. So it's kind of combined.
0: We'll get back to Steve in just a minute.

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11: 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Right now, let's get back to Steve from the Mid-Atlantic. You want to make it even, Steven? Do you say to yourself, well, you know what? I'm going to pay for this wedding. That'll be 50. And then I want to give the other guy 50. Or do you want to say, like, I want to give them each 100? Like, what are you thinking about right now?
12: Well, 50 for the one son getting married, and 150,000 at least for the other son who needs a house.
11: Wait a minute. What
13: because
11: do
13: you
11: know
13: like
11: about
13: him
11: the
13: better.
11: But wait a minute. Why do you like this other son so much, three times as much as you like that first one? The guy's getting married. Come on.
12: The other son who's getting married has already bought a house on his own, so he doesn't need help on that area.
11: So, are you sure that son number two wants this house? I'm asking that, like, not facetiously, because, you know, you could easily just say, hey, you know what? I'm paying for one wedding, and, you know, I'm happy to have, you know, I would like to give you the 50. You're not getting, is he not married, or is he getting married? Like, what's his story?
12: Oh, he's married, but he has been house hunting with his wife, and he's complaining about the high cost of houses in the area. And he told me it's going to be a struggle for him to get a down payment together. And that's when I thought, okay, I think I can help you here.
11: Yeah.
12: Since he was, and I've been house hunting with him, too, to see what's out there.
11: Let me ask you something. Is your wife on board with this? I want to make sure that there's going to be marital bliss at the end of this.
12: great question. The answer is she's totally fine with it.
11: Okay. Mark, how do you feel about getting more money out of this retirement account than we had anticipated?
13: Does the other son know about the discrepancy? Is that going to cause an issue down the road?
11: Oh, good question.
12: He doesn't know yet, but he will eventually.
11: Do you want to make good on this? Like, you know, maybe, are there any grandchildren yet?
12: Not yet. No grandkids.
11: I mean, so there's a couple of ways to do this. Obviously, the wedding is coming up, so you got to get the money anyway, right?
12: Mm-hmm.
11: Okay. So the first question is, because you're still working right now, and you are, like, I'm not sure, like, you could just pull the money out of the mutual funds, right?
12: Yes.
11: Okay. So, whatever, you have to sell some off, you'll get some capital gains, but you'll figure it in. So, there's the 50 there. I think that I'm okay if you say, look, my other kid, I want to help him. I'm going to get that down payment. You're going to probably end up kind of depleting a lot of, not the whole thing, but you're going to deplete a good chunk of this account, and because you're going to have to pay some taxes as well. So you deplete it. Maybe instead of having 450 at the end of all the gifting and all this, you'll have 200 grand in there. But then when you retire, I think that's when we probably have to start taking some more money out of that pre-tax account. I don't want to do the, I certainly don't want to take pre-tax money out now while you still have all this income.
12: Mm-hmm.
11: But I think that you'll replenish. You'll just have more money in there. You'll live on that money. I think you can well afford to do this. Mark, are you feeling okay about this, the help? I think that Mark's biggest concern is that we don't create a schism between the boys
13: Drama.
11: Because of the disparity. So I guess there's the other thing is you could say to the younger one, we're going to give you 50 for your wedding. There's going to be another 100 grand coming, you know, but not this minute, but we're going to make this right because we're helping your brother with a down payment. How's that sound?
13: Or you make it right way down the line in your estate documents.
11: Yeah. But,
12: that's
11: you know,
12: true. Yep.
11: But it sounds to me like you wanted them to have the money while they're young and they need it, which I'm all for. I'm totally all for that. What I don't want there to be is like some strange, weird thing that happens that causes any problems down the line. That to me is what we want to avoid.
12: No, you're right, because I've been thinking about that same dilemma, and it's something I have to face. I just don't know how to do it yet, but I'll make it up to the other boy.
11: Yeah, exactly. Yeah. You said, like, if we'll make it up to you, you know, I don't know if they're planning on having kids. Either we'll do it in the form of 529 plans, or we'll gift you money, but, you know, as soon as I retire, we'll have a game plan ready, and that's
12: okay.
11: What you do. Good?
12: Sounds like a plan.
11: I'm giving you all of this this today, being Jill Schlesinger, the dream maker.
12: One of the big costs is that I do want to spend about $80,000 on a home renovation, and so that will come out of the mutual fund.
11: Yes. So you're going to deplete the mutual fund, which, by the way, so when you retire, maybe it's going to be that, you know, you'll take 150 grand out every year for the 5 years between 62 and 67, get it out, pay it at the 22% bracket, rebuild the mutual fund, the post-tax money, you know, so you're going to live on some, but you're also going to just take it out to reduce your burden in the future. Because you are going to have a big RMD, I mean, a big one, right? Because you have two and a half now, and you're young. So I think that getting that money out
14: depending on where tax brackets are, et cetera, will be very beneficial to you down the line. Okay. Can you have your estate documents done, since we were just talking about estate documents, like making
12: I had my will done last year, but I plan to do a trust when I retire in a couple years.
14: All right. You probably don't need a trust, but okay. You could. A lot of your money is going to pass by contract, meaning that, you know, a lot of that money is in retirement assets. So,
12: okay,
14: go talk to somebody. Now, it's worth having a conversation for sure. If you need some financial guidance, just go to JillOnMoney.com. We'll be right back.

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Comes out Fridays, and we'll have all the information about the new show and what's going to happen. There's going to be video. It's so much fun. So do check that out. Okay, now, let us do one more question for the end of this program. 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So no, I don't think you're crazy. I get it. You can spread things out. But I do think that for the worry around the failure of, say, the big firms that hold your money, I think that's the one that I'm less concerned about because I think many of these firms have tons of protections in place. So I hope that helps. And I hope you've enjoyed this program. Our music is composed by Joel Goodman. Mark Talercio is our executive producer and king of all things web. We always ask that you lift someone up. Change your work, change your wealth, change your life. Thanks for listening. We'll talk to you next week.

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2: I'm Christopher Cruz in Washington. American passengers on a cruise ship hit by a deadly hantavirus outbreak are being flown to an isolation center in Omaha, Nebraska. They're on a specially equipped 747 that flew to the Canary Islands to get them. CBS's Ramy Innocencio reports.
3: A voyage meant to marvel at wildlife that for three passengers took a devastating turn. In the first days of the hantavirus outbreak, fear gripped the ship. Passengers followed strict hygiene measures, including masks and social distancing, and a few near the end posted smiles and selfies in the open air. Now back on land, it's isolation and quarantine in precisely coordinated movements echoing COVID times.
2: And we've just learned that one of the American passengers has tested positive for the virus but does not have symptoms. In a statement, HHS says the overall risk to the American public from the hantavirus and its Andes variant remains extremely low. More than 100 passengers on a Princess cruise ship are sick from a norovirus outbreak. The ship will dock at Port Canaveral, Florida early Monday morning. It sailed on April 28th with more than 3,100 passengers on what was to have been a two-week-long cruise to Aruba, Bonaire, Puerto Rico, and the Bahamas, among other places. CBS's Jerika Duncan says Today Show co-host Savannah Guthrie posted a Mother's Day tribute to her missing mother, Nancy, on Instagram today.
4: The Instagram video shows images of the missing 84-year-old with her family. Guthrie wrote, "We miss you with every breath."
2: Israeli Prime Minister Benjamin Netanyahu says the war with Iran is not over. He spoke on CBS's 60 Minutes.
5: Somebody has to disarm them. Somebody has to then demilitarize Gaza. I would say disarm, demilitarize, de-radicalize, because you don't want these fanatics there.
2: President Trump today called Iran's response to the latest U.S. ceasefire proposal, quote, totally unacceptable, but offered no details. China today confirmed President Trump will visit from May 13th to the 15th. Former FDA Commissioner Dr. Scott Gottlieb tells CBS's Face the Nation, people should listen to their doctor, not HHS Secretary Robert F. Kennedy Jr. He had said when it comes to medications like antidepressants, they are risky and overprescribed.
6: For most Americans who take these drugs, they're very important and in some cases life-saving. And I would encourage everyone who is thinking about potentially stopping these medications based on the Secretary's comments to consult their doctor.
2: New York Knicks fans cheered their team to victory today in Philadelphia. The Knicks defeated the Philadelphia 76ers 144-114. This is CBS News.
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2: Can a car that hasn't been on the road in many years still get a traffic ticket? CBS News Chicago reporter Chris Tai says it can, and it has.
12: The Volvo Museum got a traffic ticket for one of its vehicles in the mail, but the car hasn't moved in years. The Popular Automotive Museum shared the ticket they got in the mail from the New York City Police Department of Finance. They sent a $50 ticket after they say Knight Rider's kit vehicle went 11 miles over the speed limit. The museum says the New York City official system must have connected the novelty plates in the picture to the car. The Volvo Museum shared a picture of their security footage with CBS News Chicago. It's dated at the exact time of that speeding ticket. It shows the car parked there. The museum tells us they requested a hearing about the ticket.
2: The Devil Wears Prada 2 edged out Mortal Kombat 2 at the North American box office this weekend. Studio estimates Sunday show Prada 2 sold $43 million in tickets in its second weekend. Christopher Cruz, CBS News.
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13: Welcome to CBS Eye on Veterans, the weekly show that covers important issues to the veteran community and some of the most interesting military vets in America. I'm Navy vet and journalist Phil Briggs reporting for ConnectingVets.com. Today we're going to meet the fascinating Jenna Carlton, a Navy veteran, an inspiring social media influencer who founded a Facebook community just for millennial vets. On this page and in this group, she's tackled some seriously tough subjects, including military sexual trauma. But she also regularly posts thought-provoking questions both on Facebook and Instagram, and as an author has created a workbook to help veterans answer the crucial questions about what to do after they leave the military. And along the way, many of these posts and segments have gone viral, and today we'll hear why. So with that, let's say hello to my fellow Navy shipmate, a podcaster, a veteran influencer, Miss Jenna Carlton. Jenna, welcome to the show.
14: Hey, Phil. Thanks for having me.
13: Yeah, super good. You were referred to me by somebody, and full disclosure, they were like, hey, you got to have the millennial veteran on. And I was like, I had just seen you on LinkedIn. I think it was even the one about why veterans should not help with the military recruiting, although numbers have risen over the last couple of years dramatically. Let's just jump in there to the spicy. Why should veterans really not be quick to help the DoD find its next generation of military service members?
14: Yes, so that was my reaction to a panel that I attended, and it was the VA press secretary. He was going on and on about how veterans should speak up, share about the great things of your service, because all the bad stuff gets in the news, and we need to outweigh that. And I was looking around this room, and I was like, okay, no one's going to say it. I'll go up there and ask this question. How can I feel comfortable recommending service when I know so many people who are hurting and not getting the care, not able to receive their benefits? And I was kind of met with the response of, just keep letting us know. If that's happening, we're trying our best. Let us know. So that's what I did. I wrote that all up, and I let them know.
13: It was a great read, and I think it shows that you've got your finger on the pulse of kind of what part of the veteran community is thinking. And most especially, you know, as you named it, the millennial veteran group there on Facebook, you know, you've offered support through that Facebook page, and by defining the community, by giving them a platform to talk about it, yeah, you're really uncovering, I think, some things that the guys in ties always hear about, or if it's just the nature of the beast. But I'm really glad you're doing what you're doing. Before we get to how you founded the Facebook support group, the Millennial Veteran, let's rewind a little bit. Tell me a little bit about the Navy history.
14: Sure. So I joined in 2013, right out of high school. I was supposed to be in intel, but I got in trouble, surprise, surprise, and I ended up being in weather, which weather is a great job. AGs on the ship were very rare, and I got to go on a carrier. I did a deployment. Went to Greece, we went to Dubai, all these fun places, and I enjoyed my time in the Navy, but slowly realized I couldn't see myself in a leadership role. I didn't think I would thrive there, and with my interests, I was kind of looking for getting more into foreign policy or policy in some capacity.
13: Yeah, sure, you're growing up as you're entering the military, too. How old were you when you joined?
14: I was 19.
15: So at that age, you know, oftentimes it's tough to even see you in a leadership role, or sure, you can go from E3 to E4, maybe E5. You know, do you want to be managing people? You're still probably only a 21-year-old gal, or, you know, a 21-year-old sailor. I mean, a lot of people at 21, you know, I stayed E4 for a reason.
14: Right, right. And also just the leadership styles that I saw, I couldn't see myself doing that. It seemed like whenever somebody got rank, they had to turn on a switch and become a different person instead of just adapting a leadership style that was something they were comfortable with. So I hated that, and I did not want to be that, for lack of better words, and turn on people that I was serving with.
15: Right, right. Yeah, and that's probably one of the biggest changes you make, especially when you go from like enlisted, regular enlisted, to like chief and senior enlisted. Like, okay, now you're giving counseling. Now, you know, instead of being the knucklehead that is just hanging out with everybody complaining about having to clean the compartment or the way the divo is acting, well, now you got to be the chief, and now you got to be on the boss's side of every argument. Interesting. Also interesting, your desire for public policy. Maybe thinking that, okay, I can make a difference here, I can continue to serve. And you went on to intern on Capitol Hill with the House Veterans Affairs Committee, something I've covered early in my career here with CBS Ion Veterans. And you go first, and then I'll share why I agree with you.
14: I did not know what I was walking into. I honestly thought that it was legit, like, a committee, because, you know, I didn't watch anything. I was just like, I'm going to go do this internship. Maybe they'll be interested in some of my ideas. No, that was not the case. I spent most of my time answering the phones and writing letters, but that was very impactful for me because I really got to hear feedback from different generations. And, you know, if you're calling Congress, it's not the first place you're calling. It's usually the last. So these people are very frustrated. They've been trying to get help. It was a lot of older veterans. And they're calling just to get out their frustration. But I also found out that even though I was a veteran, and since I had just gotten out, and I'm a woman, I'm a young woman, I was like 24, I didn't even consider myself a veteran, but when I would call and they would say, are you a veteran? I just need to talk to a veteran. And I'm like, yes. And they would feel more comfortable talking with me. So I found so much power in that, even though these were probably men, mostly men in their 70s, 80s, and they just felt more comfortable talking with me, and they felt like I could relate to them. So I still carry that with me today.
15: Oh, so cool. What did you think about the policy issues and the things that were being discussed? What years were you there?
14: I was just there for the summer of 2019, but it was a big, there was a lot of things going on. There was a Blue Water Navy Act was going through, which was allowing Vietnam era, because you had to be in certain locations if you were exposed to Agent Orange. And now this opened the doors up to so many different coordinates that they were deployed to, so they were able to receive benefits. So that was cool to see roll out. But there was a lot of frustrating things. This was a time where suicide was happening right on VA campuses in cars. So there was a lot of conversations about VA police, and there was VA police violence on the rise. So there was a lot of stuff going on.
15: Yeah, and it's tough to see them move swiftly. You know, they don't. There's right. Issues that happen in the news, and then people are like, we need to do something. And then when it comes down to the doing of the something, it's a very slow, laborious process. You talked about one aspect of it that you didn't really like, but it was how these resolutions get moved. And sometimes the things that hold it back are like nothing to do with the bill itself. It's politics.
14: Mm-hmm. Yes, yes. It's definitely of who wants their name on a bill, who created the bill. You know, Republicans and Democrats will each write something, a solution, some piece of policy. They're very similar, but they might both not get pushed because they're fighting over whose name's on it. And that was very frustrating for me because I was sitting here answering the phones, having people really needing help, and yet we are arguing about who's going to get the credit for this bill.
15: Isn't that crazy? Like, who's going to get the credit for making a difference in somebody's lives? Certainly those that have raised their right hand and served our country. As you mentioned, with Blue Water Navy Act, you got guys that were like dying of diseases that they incurred because of their service in Vietnam. That was the 70s. I feel you on that. I did a deep documentary or a deep dive in a couple podcasts about cannabis. And I want to say that might have been 2017, just as the mental health crisis was beginning, the waves of it were beginning to hit the VA and that suicide crisis opened up. All the veteran service organizations aligned in a letter about cannabis. And I remember sitting in this meeting with them and they're like, here it is. Here's the answer. We've got a new tool in the toolkit. And as of right now, that tool still isn't in the toolbox.
14: Yep. Things move slow. And it's almost like you need that one event to really get things going, to get things on the agenda. And with cannabis, it's hard to have that event, you know?
15: Right. Even though we're trying to correlate it to the horrible events that each veteran suicide is and the epidemic. But then, you know, what have we gotten? I think the big step forward that's happened is the VA has convened and said that they're going to move forward with research. So now we need to wait a few more years to figure out what 25 plus states have already figured out.
16: I've been surfing here since I was a kid. Now, seeing my grandson out on the water, it means everything to me. 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
13: 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I'm Navy veteran and journalist Phil Briggs, reporting for ConnectingVets.com. Today we're talking with Navy veteran Jenna Carlton, who founded the rapidly growing Facebook group called the Millennial Veterans. Combined with its associated Instagram audience, listeners of the weekly podcast Vet Chat, Millennial Veterans has amassed over 30,000 followers and grabs more every day. Jenna served aboard the carrier USS Harry S. Truman, and later in this interview, she'll describe some shocking revelations about her time aboard the ship. But we'll jump back into our conversation, where she describes how before she was a widely popular veteran voice online, she was an intern for the House Veterans Affairs Committee on Capitol Hill.
14: So during my internship, you know, I not only found the collective power of veterans, I found so many new resources that a lot of people I know did not know about. So I was looking for a place that I could share them. Me and my husband would go to our local Legion, and we're definitely younger by at least 15 years, which is not a problem, but I was looking for younger veterans because, again, I saw what had happened to the Vietnam era veterans and how long it took them to get justice. And I was like, I cannot wait for this to happen. So I wanted to get younger veterans together, especially those who are going through college, looking for those benefits, ways to get those benefits, and put them all together. And Facebook group was my answer.
13: Tell me about some of your favorite guests.
14: That's always such a hard question. One of my favorite guests was, I got to do in person, and she was my best friend from boot camp. And, you know, we've kept in touch all these years, and we went out to Vegas recently, so I got to interview her in person, and she's now becoming a pilot. And just hearing her story of where she came from in California and how she's just, you know, kicking out there, it's inspiring to hear that. I've also had a lot of people on there that are just so vulnerable, people who, you know, really will share what they went through. And that's what my audience loves, because they can relate to that. And it's inspiring for them to open up, because so much of the veteran community is stay hard, we don't want soft in our military. And I'm like, no, you know, I want veteran community to be a place of healing.
13: And I tend to agree with you. I've had veterans on here that have shared some seriously personal things, and your generation being so digital, being so ready to just open up and share in a comment thread is a beautiful use, I think, of, you know, your page, of the support group, and probably explains its massive growth. When did you know you were onto something? Like, how many followers, how many members did you have when you were kind of like, whoa, this is a thing?
14: So I gave myself 5 years, and I was like, you're going to commit to this. You're going to not give up, because the first 2 years of anything, especially if you're trying to gain traction on social media, it's uphill battle, and you're going to get crickets. You're not going to get much. So I was on my third year, and I had my first reel go viral, and it was a picture of me in uniform, and I was saying, I'm so excited to get out and be who I want to be. And then it was a picture of me after I got out, and it said, I don't know what I want to be. And so many people related to that, because when you get out, you feel like you've lost your sense of purpose. You feel like you're alone in this, but honestly, we all go through this, and there's a lot of key things that we all go through, losing our identity, losing structure, losing that purpose, all things we go through when we get out. And so when I hit that, maybe I struck that chord with so many people, I was like, yes, that's it. Like, finally, like, you know, this will help me reach more people, because I know everyone goes through this.
13: And you're like, why did it take something so obvious and simple? I've done all these in-depth, well-researched interviews. I've thought through all these things, and then something that plain, that basic, that ultimate common denominator takes you from a few hundreds to thousands. And I'll say this, I've seen some of your posts, they already have hundreds of comments, and I look and it's 25 minutes old.
15: I'm like, oh my gosh, you just put that up and you've already reached 1,000 people saying something about it. So hats off to you for the success that you're having, both with the Millennial Veterans Facebook group and, of course, Instagram as well. Where do we want to go next? You tackle some tough conversations with some of your guests and even some of your own content there about military sexual trauma. And in one post, you wrote about the screenshot that shaped your military career. I won't get real specific, but it includes some graphic language from fellow sailors who were having a conversation via text. And one of them described you as that banging Navy chick. Tell me about that era and really what we should know about military sexual trauma in the military.
14: Yeah, so I had just gotten to my A school, and that's your training right out of boot camp. And, you know, I was excited, but I had also gained a lot of weight in boot camp, so I was very self-conscious about myself. I was trying to lose weight, and on top of that, you know, I just felt weird. You know, once we were able to wear normal clothes, you just feel weird. You're like, how do I dress now? Things are so different. And then you're constantly surrounded by, you know, there's a lot of guys, and they're always having conversations about women and women's bodies. Like, you, and I feel like they openly do that. Like, a lot of men openly do that. I mean, it's just kind of, it's part of the culture. Yeah. So it was just uncomfortable to get that screenshot. I mean, sure, it was a personal conversation, but someone had sent it to me a little maliciously, like, hey, people are talking about you. You know, you better watch out, or, you know, watch yourself. So I felt insecure, like, am I putting myself out there? Am I being too flirty? So it's just making me feel self-conscious. And later on, it was just like, it just kind of gets ingrained in you, like that shame that I'm the one who did something wrong when really it was not.
15: Yeah, you went on to describe how you kind of dove into studying and, like, you would, you know, retreat to your room or retreat to the study area, not really engaging socially. And then you're all of a sudden self-conscious about every moment, be it in uniform or, as you'd said, out of uniform. You're now hyper sensitive to, like, any look your way or anything you say. Do you feel that that is, like, a frequent experience for women in the military?
14: Yes. Yeah. There's this saying in the military that is perception is reality. So if you're perceiving to be even talking to someone that you're not supposed to or flirting with someone, you know, that's your fault. That puts the fault on the person. And I'm a very outgoing person, but even on the ship, you know, I would never go to the gym unless it was at night, you know, where people can't see you as much or there's not as much people, because you just don't want to be looked at. And, you know, I would say it's part of the military culture to talk like that and discuss things like that. But it's also, you know, just the environment you're in. There's more men. You haven't seen shore in 20, 30 days. You know, it's just kind of the atmosphere. So at the time, I didn't think anything of it. But now that, you know, I've had many years to reflect on my experience, and I was like, that's not something I would want to put my daughter through, an environment like that where you just feel hypersexualized and you're worried about yourself, because it took me years to take away that shame that it brought with it.
15: And that's so unfortunate to hear that they feel personally culpable for that. I was on a command similar size to yours, right? We were both on carriers. It's a city. Underway, there's probably close to 5,000 sailors on that. And when you're in the mix there with the male-female ratio, it opens that door to those encounters. Do you think it's more common in military than it would be in the collegiate or the corporate environment?
14: Absolutely. It's way more common. I've never felt like that at my job now. But again, it kind of ties into just the masculinity military culture that the military was founded upon. You know, it's meant to be tough, and the place for women is new. And when you look at the history of war, like, women's role has really changed. So it's, I don't want to say difficult, but it's something that leaders have to actively counteract against, is comments and just abusing their power as a leader.
15: So it's more than just ogling and objectifying and flirting. It's give me an example of that. Like people encouraging you to be on their detail because you're the chick and they want to get to know you, or...
14: I'll be pretty blunt. It can be as harsh as, if you don't sleep with me, I'm going to send you somewhere else. I'm going to make your life a living hell while you're at this command. Like threats like that from a senior leader to a younger airman, sailor, marine, what have you. I've heard plenty of stories in relation to that.
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2: CBS News Brief. A special plane is heading to the U.S. with Americans who are on a cruise ship hit by a deadly outbreak of the hantavirus. The WHO's Tedros Ghebreyesus.
5: When I say not worry, it doesn't mean there are no issues here, but it means we can handle it and it can be handled.
2: Israeli Prime Minister Benjamin Netanyahu tells CBS's 60 Minutes the war in Iran isn't over, but he wants the American military commitment to end.
6: I want to draw down to zero the American financial support, the financial component of the military cooperation that we have.
2: HHS Secretary Robert F. Kennedy Jr. says antidepressants are risky. On CBS's Face the Nation, former FDA Commissioner Dr. Scott Gottlieb said patients should get their medical advice from their doctor, not Kennedy.
9: There is a period of time that patients need to be weaned off these drugs. They can be successfully weaned off these drugs if they want to be, and there's alternatives that could be effective for their mental health. But nobody should just stop these drugs.
2: CBS News Brief. I'm Christopher Cruz.
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1: And we're back at CBS Eye on Veterans. Today we're talking with a Navy veteran, author, and popular veteran influencer, Jenna Carlton. She founded a wildly popular Facebook group called the Millennial Veterans. The page shares content in a way that captures exactly how this massive veteran audience feels. Take making sincere connections with other 20 and 30-somethings that don't have military experience. This is the SNL clip they used to describe what that feels like.
2: I've been trying to assemble a human personality, and so far I have a hat. It's a good hat.
1: Their posts instantly rack up hundreds of comments, which are often hilarious as they wander on and off topic. But just what is the common consensus among younger military vets about how well their military experience prepared them for life after the military?
3: Oh, most of it is very critical. Once in a while, you will get someone that says, that comes with that pride of, like, not ready to talk about things. They're like, I was fine. I got a job right away. I don't get this. All this victimhood you're perpetuating in the veteran community. But most people are like, hell no, I did not get the training. That TAPS class was, no, none of it works. And so that's why so many people like the video. That's why so many people shared it, because it's relatable.
1: To the flip side of that, the millennial veteran community, do the members of that find that it's the military's job to prepare them for their civilian life? Did they think that by joining the military, they were supposed to have an exit trajectory that the DOD formed for them? Or is some of this just the tough acknowledgement that life is your path to navigate?
3: Yeah, I've heard someone put it this way, like, the military is great at training you and bringing you into the military. They're terrible at bringing you out of it into the next phase. And whose job is that? Is the DOD? Is it the VA? Or, you know, could there be a warm handoff somehow between the two? And honestly, it is very difficult, and it's really dependent on local resources as well as state resources. And that's where I feel like veterans, we're our best advocates. We're going to be our best allies within each other. And that's really what we do in the Facebook group. People reach out from all over. Hey, anybody hiring here? Just moved, need a job. Hey, anybody know where housing is? Is there any resources to help me fix my car? I'm in a tight budget. Stuff like that. So that's where I see us just filling in all those cracks between the nonprofits, all the resources, and the government help is with each other.
1: Yeah, in looking at some of the comments, I liked how direct it was, too, because it didn't require a web form to be filled out or a survey or an interview with a counselor, care provider, transition professional. It was just straight up, Leroy from Wichita, I'm a welder, I'm here in Kansas, you know, anybody around, you know, and then all of a sudden, you know, somebody else is like, oh, well, I live in Lawrence and we're doing this, you should come check this out. It's this immediate connection, which I think is something that the millennial community likes the instant, likes being able to just communicate directly and not go through some sort of level of bureaucracy, even if it's well-intended.
3: Yes, yeah. I would say we're very critical of bureaucracy, of the government, and lack trust. So that kind of isolates us from getting those benefits. But through each other and hearing the goodness that can come from it, we build that trust back up.
1: There's some other interesting ones. I noted one that said, everyone wants to welcome you home from deployment, but not welcome you home when you get out of the military. What is that about? And what kind of responses did you feel? Do millennial veterans feel like they should have gotten more when they announced, I'm out of the military? Or is it like, you're out of the military, now just go find your job like all of us had to do when I've lost my job as a civilian?
3: Right. So I could see how people would be like, oh, where's my congratulations for that getting out? That's not my point. My point was, I was going through my pictures of when I came from deployment and all the welcome cards and all the people made signs and that. And then I was thinking, you know, sometimes actually

0: when you get out, your chain of command actually is pretty, they're not supportive of you. They're like, good luck, I don't think you're going to make it, you should really re-enlist. They're really harsh on you. They're not happy about your decision. And sometimes they can even retaliate against you and put you at a different command, or you're going to go out to a ship now since you're getting out anyhow. We're going to put you wherever we need you. So it's just kind of a lack of support. And I'm not blaming families or friends that haven't served. They don't know how to support their veteran that's coming home. And they may not even realize that first year out is the highest mortality rate for our veterans. You are most likely to die by suicide that first 12 months when you get out. So it's such a crucial point, and that's really what I was highlighting on. If we really want to get these numbers down, if we want to help our veterans, we got to help them get out of the military that most vulnerable time.
1: So many of these were just so thought-provoking. I found myself talking to my buddies and my wife about it, like, as I scrolled through your Facebook page the last couple of days. It was amazing. What would you be doing now if you hadn't joined the military? For a second, I thought this was a dangerous reflection to look backwards, because, like, I think from what I've learned in my 5 decades is that, like, looking through the windshield is the most important. Looking through the rear view is dangerous. And, you know, even Jelly Roll shouted that out. You know, you got way more life to live. It's better to look through the windshield than the rearview mirror at the recent CMAs. What kind of responses did you get when you posed the question, what would you be doing now if you hadn't joined the military?
0: First of all, I don't like that sentiment. I think we absolutely need to look in the rearview mirror, not while you're driving, but when you're parked and you can sit somewhere and reflect, look in that mirror and see how far you've come and see what you went through and how it's made you who you are. Because people always ask you, you know, when you're getting out, they ask you, what's next? But they never ask you, what did you just go through? And that's why it takes so long for us to realize why we are the way we are. That's why disgruntled veterans stay disgruntled, because they're not looking back and figuring out that puzzle of what they went through and why it made them disgruntled. But to go back to the question, it was very divisive, and I knew it would be, because I swear, probably 50-50, half of the people said I would be dead, I would be in prison. You know, the military was the best thing I could do, it brought me to where I am, I'm thankful for it, because I would be on drugs, I would be a stripper, whatever. Legit, they were saying that. And then the other half was saying, I would have been happy, I would be richer right now, I wouldn't have this trauma, I would have my friends all around me. So it was very interesting to see the reactions to it. And I think that just shows that we can be both grateful and critical of our service at the same time.
1: That was a great answer. And I do commend you for being able to say, hey, you know what? Look back, see what you've done. And if anything, that could validate you on any future pursuit you have. Here's a question I wrote, probably not, it doesn't need an answer specifically, but I'm just curious your thoughts on this. Is it helpful for them to try to answer these questions, do you think? Or is it unfair in that there's still so much of everyone's life ahead of them that they're almost unable to answer the totality of that question, because at 29, you haven't lived through everything that you will have at 49?
0: Right. And to that I say, I feel like by the time you get out of the military, you've probably already had one marriage, you've had one close death of someone close to you, you've seen a fair part of the world. Like, you live so much in that, even if just that first enlistment, you go through so much at such a young age that those around you and those who have not joined the military, they haven't gone through that, right? They've most likely gone to college, and now they're working their first job if you've done that first or second enlistment. So, again, you can't relate to them. So that's why I like to come in and ask these questions and help us all relate to each other. We've been through a lot of stuff already, but I also love to focus on the future and think about, you know, I'll ask questions like, what's something that you always wanted to do when you get out, and why aren't you doing it now? You know, so you got to mix up the questions with, you know, the reflection, but also let's plan for the future. What's that next step you need to make to get where you dreamed of being?
1: And we'll be back with more from Navy veteran Jenna Carlton, founder of the wildly popular Facebook group, The Millennial Veterans.
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1: 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We're talking with Navy vet Jenna Carlton, who's amassed tens of thousands of followers via her Instagram and Facebook group, The Millennial Veterans. Through engaging social posts, her and her co-founders use an edgy sense of humor that really connects with the younger generation of today's vets. Like this post that's directed at the challenge of a post-military civilian job interview, featuring Jennifer Lawrence.
12: But it's gonna be okay. You just have to relax, have fun, and don't say the F word.
1: She's also become an author, who wants to help vets turn the page and find success. You not only do this on the Facebook forum, you not only do this with your show, Vet Chat on Instagram, but you wrote a book. You wrote the book on it for the millennial veteran. I dig that. It's called The Veteran Workbook. Share with me a little bit about what I find in The Veteran Workbook.
0: So, Phil, I always say my superpower is asking questions. As you can see, that's a lot of what I do. So that's pretty much what the workbook is. I'm asking questions. And so it's a journal style. It's something you're going to have to fill out yourself through this workbook. The veteran has the pen in their hand and they're writing their story. They're writing their future. They're recreating those bad habits that we may have picked up in the military. They're rebuilding that good structure we had in the military, but just kind of tuning it to what fits your values and what you want out of life. So you can head towards that dream future that you got out of the service for.
1: Now, why journaling, though? Because I noticed the four categories: reflection, future planning, building structure, and redefining yourself. And with each one of those four categories, then there's like little exercises you do. Why journaling? Were you into journaling when you were younger, or is that something that's personally helped you?
0: Yes, I've always had a journal. I've always had some notebook. And even on deployment, I've had a journal. It was my lessons learned journal. Every time I went through something heavy, I'd go through and I'd write it. And I wrote it for my kids because I wanted them to be able to relate to me at the same age I was at. So I've always been journaling, and I found so much reflection in that. And I wanted to share that. I was like, veterans could really benefit from this. And I know all the questions to ask, so why don't I put them all together in a nice format? And I really wrote the book so any veteran of any era, it doesn't matter how long it's been, you're going to relate to this. And you might not relate to every single category, but you can flip around. It doesn't have to be done in order.
1: Wow, that's cool. So really, not just the Millennial Veteran Workbook on Transition, but for any era. And I think that's cool because the people that journal, I think, are in touch with a kind of wisdom about themselves that is healthy for everybody. But let's face it, we all know the vet bro that doesn't have a lot of self-awareness, has a lot of tattoos, a pronounced beard, his muscles, and he's just tough. But, you know, that guy, this book is for him too. This book is for me, middle-aged guy that's, you know, just raising kids and living in the burbs. This book's for all of us.
0: It's for all of you, and that's why I made it plain and brown, and I called it a workbook. I didn't call it a journal because I know the tough guys don't want to be carrying around a journal. So that's why it's a workbook, because we do work.
1: You have my friends and I so figured out, Jenna. I'm almost intimidated by your ability to understand us at your age. Good stuff, man. Good stuff. Last question, and this may or may not have something profound, but I really do want to ask you, based on all the years, how many years you've been doing this?
0: This is my fourth year.
1: Yeah, fourth year. 4 years in, I'm dying to know, what is the most important thing you've learned from your fellow millennial vets?
0: Oh, what a loaded question, because I've learned so much, and I think just seeing others, I've learned so much about myself and been able to share. But honestly, the most important thing I've learned is just the power of being vulnerable and laying everything out and using the worst things that happen to you as your superpower and putting them right on the open. That's what really makes you strong. You know, if we are living in a hard shell and we're not sharing with ourselves, there's no room for connection. And veterans who have been through so much, we need to soften up. We need to share those things in order to have that healing and go through it. And that's really it. It's just being vulnerable is more brave than false strength.
1: And vulnerability not to be confused with weakness. Yeah, so cool.
0: Yeah.
1: I've never felt more connected to people than after the loss of my brother and the loss of my father, both of which I was right there for.
0: Wow.
1: And when I talked to veterans, you know, for years I didn't understand, you know, their trauma from combat. You know, they lost a brother, they lost a sister, they lost somebody in their platoon. I mean, it was combat, and I felt like I couldn't share with them because I didn't have that lived experience. But when I did lose members of my family due to health reasons, I found rather than salting that away and never sharing it, now whenever I hear someone struggling, I join the conversation and I try to open up and I try to bring that sense of like, I've been wounded. I've been hurt by that exact same pain. Mm-hmm. It's different for you than it is for me. It's a different person. It's a different situation, but the pain I can relate to. And I think that that is a beautiful sentiment that you're encouraging people to do, because if you just salt it away and try to be tough vet bro on the outside all the time, you're, what did you say? Not making room for
0: growth, and you're further isolating yourself from connections that could be there. I mean, there's a problem in our community about being more veteran, and maybe this is kind of what you're talking about. A lot of combat veterans, you know, they've been through a lot of stuff and they feel like other people can't relate to them in the veteran community. But I promise you, you have a lot more in common with other veterans by simply serving in the military than you think, and just opening up, even though you and I can't relate to what it's like to be in a combat role. I can relate to so many other things, and I can be a space for you to listen to you. I don't think you have to go through something to help someone else heal from it.
1: All the more reason. I'm glad you're doing what you're doing. I'm glad of the success of the Millennial Veteran Facebook page, of your Instagram. I'm just so glad that when you pose these questions, I see hundreds and hundreds of replies just, you know, within a day. It shows to me you are connecting, and, you know, you're doing exactly, I think, what this book sets out to do, what the group initial goal was, and, you know, I just wish you all the success and an inspiring influencer, which I think the world needs a little more of. We need a few more influencers doing God's work out there. So awesome stuff. Where do I find you? Where do I, obviously, the Millennial Veteran Facebook group on Facebook, where do I find you elsewhere and the book?
0: Yes, the best place to find me is Instagram. The link in my bio shows the Facebook group, the podcast. You can always send me a message on Instagram. I love to hear from people.
1: Jenna Carlton, Navy veteran, inspiring influencer. And I'm going to get in the comment threads. I'm gonna throw something out there. See if I can break off some knowledge or at least something to laugh at.
0: Yes, great to talk to you, Phil, and thank you for allowing me on this space. And I hope anyone listening out there, if you feel alone after service, you feel like you're having a difficult time, you're not alone, and there's a place for you. So join our Facebook group.
1: And that'll do it for this week. I'm Navy veteran and journalist Phil Briggs, and you can find this full interview everywhere you get podcasts. 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

0: 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I'm Cooper Lawrence, and this is All Well and Good.
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2: There may be no sport older than sprinting. And still, there's something singularly intoxicating about speed, about watching the fastest humans on the planet make like Usain Bolt and thunder down the straightaway. All the more so when they've navigated a circuitous path to get there. So remember the name, and how could you not, Gout Gout. He's an 18-year-old Australian. When he's not watching his beloved anime or taking photos on his Kodak camera, he's running, and inevitably winning, races in roughly the time it takes to spit out this sentence. When the 2028 Olympics arrive in Los Angeles in barely 2 years' time, Gout Gout could bolt to a medal.
3: Fix your eyes on lane six, the runner in the maroon shirt.
4: A really good start there.
3: 16 months ago, in the equivalent of the Australian High School Championships, Gout Gout, then an 11th grader, did this.
5: And now we really start to open it up, so let the legs loose and let the kid run.
3: One imagines a car versus a fleet of bikes. Legs pumping like supercharged pistons.
5: It is Gout off this world! He's not human!
3: Gout turned in a time of 20.04 seconds in the 200-meter dash, clocking the fastest time in Australian history.
5: This may be the fastest we've ever seen.
3: Breaking a mark set by another runner at, get this, the 1968 Olympics.
6: These are adults.
7: These are adult times, and me, just a kid.
3: Gout's time in the 200 also broke the world age group record set in 2003 by Usain Bolt, the Jamaican 8-time gold medalist considered the sport's greatest ever.
8: This race, you basically became the fastest 16-year-old in history.
9: My first couple of steps had a good start, and if I have a good start, you know, it's kind of over because my top end speed is great. And once I get on top end speed, I'm flying.
8: What is running nourishing in you?
9: Running just feeds that, I guess, inner child in me that wants to, you know, kind of feel free. Like, running makes me feel like myself for sure.
8: This is what you were meant to do.
9: Yeah, this is what I was pretty much put on this earth to do, and that's what I'm doing.
3: It's made him an overnight sensation. He keeps getting faster, and on his current trajectory of speed, he could be a force at the LA Olympics in 2028. 4 years after that, the ultimate home game.
9: We're in Brisbane, you know, like, this is home, place I grew up.
3: Brisbane, the only home Gout's known, hosts the 2032 Summer Games. Gout will be 24 then, the age when sprinters tend really to hit their stride.
10: So let's watch the young superstar rise. He's flying. He will be Gout of this universe.
3: The reaction was warranted.
10: Unbelievable.
3: He didn't just win this race. The time qualified him for the World Championships. And if you worry all the hype is enough to inflate the ego of a teenager, don't. Note the woman in the visor. this grouchy grandma about to break up all the fun? That's Di Shepherd, Gout's coach, the only one he's ever had.
6: Do we need to chase the attention? I don't like the attention. It's not my cup of tea. Gout handles it totally different to me. But good cop, bad cop.
8: You're okay being the bad cop?
6: Hell yeah, it doesn't bother me one bit.
7: Hey, mate.
3: Ask Gout. When he acts his age and, as we saw, goofs off at practice, his coach isn't having it.
6: Any excuse.
7: For real, like if I did a curveball and the wind took it, you know
6: Mike,
7: what I mean?
6: You're lucky you can run.
3: This is a story of Next Big Thing energy.
11: Swimming.
3: Of his limber legs and her bad knees.
6: All right, guys, let's go.
3: It's also a throwback story, a tale of old-fashioned values and virtues, not least loyalty and patience.
6: Set.
11: Pretty good start?
6: There's no such thing as a perfect
11: right.
6: start.
11: Right.
6: For us, it's all about the learning curve.
3: We begin in 2005, when Gout's parents emigrated from South Sudan to Brisbane, Australia's third largest city. Their second son of seven kids, Gout, was born in 2007, his double name in keeping with Sudanese tradition.
6: Make sure you're driving back.
11: Yeah.
6: Try and get that negative foot contact.
3: When Gout was the equivalent of a seventh grader at Ipswich Grammar, Shepherd, then as now the school's track coach, spotted him racing classmates.
6: You get to hear and all of a sudden it's just like...
11: Yeah.
8: You're running around with your friends and this woman says, hey, come here.
9: Yeah. Because previous to that, like, people would be, like, scared of her because, you know, she's cranky, people say. So, like, me being a kid, a 12-year-old, 13-year-old kid, I'm like, am I getting in trouble? Like, what's going on? And then she calls me over and she's like, you should come to track and field training.
8: I'm guessing you won that sprint across the field that day.
9: Of course.
6: They were showing me a particular boy and Gout was running against this particular boy and I'm just going, who's the other kid? Who's that? I want him.
8: What did you see?
6: I looked at him and just went, oh my God. Something just gut punchy was just like, this kid's a real deal.
8: You saw greatness from
6: him. Well, that day I saw him. So I was just talking to the junior school headmaster, and I'd said to him, that, watch me, I'm going to make that one a champion. He thought I was mucking around.
3: She never mucks around. She has no formal track background, but her son was a fast kid with big ambitions, and in the early 2000s, when he was a student at Ipswich Grammar, she inquired as to how to become a track coach at the school. She was told that only school employees could coach. Fine. She quit her job at a supermarket and took a job handing out school uniforms so she'd be eligible. Soon after starting to train with Coach Di, Gout was winning and winning.
12: Ipswich Grammar School.
3: There were medals, trophies, and in time an agent. Then something funny happened.
13: You've got to call it stones, you know what I mean?
3: Or didn't happen. For all the attention and opportunities, Gout stayed in school, where in December he graduated with straight A's. And he stayed with Coach Di.
9: It's a pretty crazy dynamic when you think about an old white lady and a young black kid, you know, is crazy dynamic, but turns out it works perfectly and wouldn't have it any other way, yeah.
8: You appreciate it, something almost like a movie, like
9: cinematic. Yeah, straight out of a movie.
8: But it works.
9: Yeah, indeed, it does work. And I guess our personalities kind of filter off each other, like, all on the same level, and we're all learning. So it's a great relationship.
6: You want to let the weight come up itself.
3: If the coaching relationship is singular, well, so is everything about Gout. Yes, there are the inevitable comparisons to Bolt, who recently said of Gout, he looks like young me. But in truth, Gout recalls few other sprinters. For one, there's his unique physique, more befitting a runner of longer distances. Gout is 6 feet tall, less than 150 pounds, all tendons, bones, and ropey muscles. By comparison, Bolt ran at 6'5", 207 pounds. Where Bolt exploded from the start, Gout can struggle off the blocks.
6: Fire the arms.
3: It's the mid-race speed endurance.
6: Pass the hands, let's see it, all of you.
3: His ability to sustain top speed of roughly 25 miles an hour that makes him extraordinary. But he's still an unfinished product. And Shepherd says failing to account for that can bring about injury and burnout.
6: If I tried to make him super quick now, I'd break him.
8: You can't have a sprinter's approach to sprinting.
6: It's the fact he's a kid. He's got so much more physical development. Like, he only really hit puberty in the last 12 to 18 months, basically.
13: Really?
6: Yep. I had to deal with a lot of growth issues with gout. When I met Gout, he walked right up on his toes. Took me 6 months to get the heel down. And it wasn't all the way down. He still walked. That's why he looks like he kind of...
14: He's got these springs in his legs now.
3: Dylan Hicks is an expert in sports biomechanics and a movement scientist at Flinders University in Adelaide. He recently published an academic paper on sprinting based on his country's new star.
14: Everybody has springs in their legs because we've got these things called Achilles tendons. But when we have them at a longer length, Achilles tendons are really powerful at storing elastic energy. So we see him sort of bouncing his way down the track and using less steps than everybody else.
3: Predictably, brands have come calling. An Adidas deal reportedly pays Gout a base of more than $4 million over 8 years.
8: Were you worried when the Adidas money came that was going to change the dynamic and the balance?
6: I think the only time we'll have trouble is if it's a girl that I don't like.
8: He brings home a girlfriend that doesn't meet Coach Dye's approval. What happens?
6: I'd go to mom and go, she's got to go.
3: By the way, if you're looking for classic hovering sports parents, well, wrong family. Busy raising their other kids and working, dad runs a dishwashing operation at the local hospital, mom works inside the home, Gout's parents politely decline all interview requests, ours included. In effect, they've deputized Coach Dye to help oversee their son's ascending career. The only way she rolls, anyway.
8: I'm guessing you and helicopter parents don't get on too well.
6: Not at all.
8: You're upfront about this.
6: Yep.
8: I'm going to be the coach, and if you want to hover and you want to share in the glory, I'm probably not the coach for you.
6: Yep.
3: Last summer, we visited Gout and Coach Dye in Germany, where they held a training base in Tübingen, a sleepy college town, all uneven streets and smooth tracks.
15: I feel bad if we don't want to turn an ankle on cobblestone.
16: Indeed.
3: They were fresh off Gout's international pro debut.
17: His first race as a pro in Europe, this from Gout. Gout, a battle between these two, and Gout working so hard to get to him, and he gets there! Gout takes it by a meter!
3: At the big meet in Ostrava in the Czech Republic, he took first in the 200, shaving time off his personal best.
6: I'm big on stepping stones. I'm big on, okay, well, we've got to enjoy that, but it's a step. You're not there yet.
8: We're not doing victory laps for what you did when you were 17 years old.
6: How many people run 20.04? Men. Not a boy, but men. So, yeah, you're there, but then he's got to take the next leap.
3: Last fall at 17, the youngest 200-meter sprinter at the Track World Championships, Gout carried great expectations into Tokyo, having garnered attention that's hard to come by in the sport outside of the Olympics. He placed fourth in his semifinal heat, an indication there are still levels to go. But then, just last month, the next leap.
17: Gout's in front, he's coming away now!
3: At a race in Sydney, Gout became the fastest teenager in the history of the world in the 200.
17: Oh, incredible! Oh.
3: Running a 19.67, a time that would have won him bronze at the 2024 Olympics. Still, he's not getting ahead of himself.
8: It strikes me you're sprinting, but pacing your life is really important.
9: Yeah, like, it's crazy to think about how you want to run as fast as possible, but you don't want to overload too much when you're a teenager, because then that messes up the rest of your career. Like, you know, you got all the time in the world.
3: What do the next few years look like? In February, we watched him work out with local kids. Not exactly a world-class stable. But Gout and his unlikely coach believe that right now this is the best environment as he works toward future Olympics. He is a big enough deal here that he's received perhaps the highest Australian honor, the signature line of that delicacy, Vegemite. Imagine Nutella if chocolate were brown yeast.
18: Very on brand for an up-and-coming Aussie athlete.
9: Yeah.
3: But stardom, he says, is no goal.
8: You're okay with fame?
9: Me personally, I didn't call it fame. I like to call it well-known in the wider community.
8: Well-known in the wider community.
9: That's right, that's right. So, I mean, we use the word famous, but, you know, I'm just well-known.
8: You're doing okay with being well-known in the wider community?
9: Yeah, I'm doing it right, yeah.
19: See how Usain Bolt and Gout Gout stack up against each other in the 200.
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19: at 60minutesovertime.com.
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24: At Johns Hopkins, I'm Elizabeth Tracy.
25: When it comes to slowing down cognitive decline in those with early Alzheimer's disease, a total package of lifestyle interventions is superior to currently available medications. A study by Johns Hopkins neurologist Majid Fotui has shown. Fotui and colleagues had already developed a systematic approach to implementation.
26: We actually did develop a 12-week program that incorporated these five pillars of brain health along with medical treatment of existing conditions. We saw that 84% of our patients with mild cognitive impairment had a statistically significant improvements in their cognitive tests. Half of them increased the size of their hippocampus by 1 to 3%. And these were patients very similar to the patients that were enrolled in the randomized controlled trials.
25: Fotui says anyone interested in brain health over their lifetime would benefit. At Johns Hopkins, I'm Elizabeth Tracy.
27: Hi, everybody. McGraw-Milhaven here, host of America at Night. 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
4: I'm Margaret Brennan in Washington, and this week on Face the Nation, global energy markets remain tied in knots by the conflict with Iran as ships in the Strait of Hormuz remain at a standstill. Awaiting a response to the latest U.S. offer to end the war with Iran, President Trump attended a tournament at his golf club in Virginia Saturday and last week settled on a new label for the conflict, which has persisted despite a previous declaration that the war had been, quote, terminated.
5: We're in a little skirmish military. I call it a skirmish because Iran has no chance.
4: With critical energy trade routes through the Strait of Hormuz still near frozen, gas prices continue their march higher. We'll ask Energy Secretary Chris Wright what the plan is going forward. We'll also hear from Arizona Democratic Senator Mark Kelly. And we'll have a preview of an interview with Israeli Prime Minister Benjamin Netanyahu. Then, Democrats are dealt a stinging defeat in the latest round of redistricting whiplash. We'll ask the vice chairman of the Democratic caucus, California Congressman Ted Lieu, whether his party can still retake the House in November's elections. Plus, passengers from the hantavirus-infected cruise ship have disembarked off the coast of Africa this morning. We'll get the latest from former FDA Commissioner Dr. Scott Gottlieb. Finally, on this Mother's Day weekend, we'll check in with Yanti Sirypto, the president and CEO of Save the Children U.S. It's all just ahead on Face the Nation.

0: Good morning and welcome to Face the Nation. As we come on the air, the ceasefire in the war with Iran remains fragile. Tehran has given an official response to a U.S. proposal of truce talks to a Pakistani mediator. But it's not clear that peace between the U.S. and Iran would necessarily end the conflict, as America's partner in the war, Israel, has kept its own timeline for hostilities. We begin today with Israeli Prime Minister Benjamin Netanyahu. He spoke with Chief Washington Correspondent and host of The Takeout, Major Garrett, in an interview for 60 Minutes. Here's a preview.
1: Is the war with Iran over? And if it isn't, who will decide when it is?
2: I think it accomplished a great deal, but it's not over because there's still nuclear material enriched uranium that has to be taken out of Iran. There's still enrichment sites that have to be dismantled. There are still proxies that Iran supports, their ballistic missiles that they still want to produce. Now, we've degraded a lot of it, but all of that is still there, and there's work to be done.
1: How do you envision the highly enriched uranium will be removed from Iran?
2: You go in and you take it out.
1: With what? Special forces from Israel, special forces from the United States?
2: Well, I'm not going to talk about military means, but the what President Trump has said to me, I want to go in there. And I think it can be done physically. That's not the problem. If you have an agreement and you go in and you take it out, why not? That's the best way.
1: What if there isn't an agreement? Can it be taken out by force?
2: Well, you're going to ask me these questions. I'm going to dodge them because I'm not going to talk about our military possibilities, plans, or anything of the kind.
1: And I'm just trying to get at how long is it going to take to achieve that aim?
2: I'm not going to give a timetable to it, but I'm going to say that's a terrifically important mission.
0: You can see more of their conversation tonight on 60 Minutes at 7 p.m. We turn now to Arizona Democratic Senator Mark Kelly, who we spoke with earlier and began by asking whether the Pentagon has provided an answer on how depleted U.S. munitions are because of the war with Iran.
3: Yes, Margaret, we have. We've been tracking it. A number of times we've been briefed by the Pentagon on specific munitions. Actually, it's been pretty detailed on Tomahawks, ATACMs, SM-3s, THAAD rounds, Patriot rounds, so those interceptor rounds to defend ourselves. And the numbers are, I think it's fair to say it's shocking, how deep we have gone into these magazines. Because this president got our country into this without a strategic goal, without a plan, without a timeline. And because of that, we've expended a lot of munitions. And that means the American people are less safe, whether it's a conflict in the Western Pacific with China or somewhere else in the world. The munitions are depleted. You may have seen me ask the Secretary of Defense this question about how long it's going to take to replenish. We're talking about years.
0: Well, you know, Admiral Paparo, the head of U.S. Pacific Command, was recently asked in front of Congress about American readiness and whether the diversion to the Middle East was hurting it. He said he did not see any real cost on our ability to deter China. From what you have heard, when you say it's shocking, do you think that the U.S. would be able to defend, for example, Taiwan if China tries to move against it? Or are you saying we are not in a position to do that right now?
3: Well, it all depends on the length of a conflict. You know, a conflict that lasts a matter of days or just weeks, I think we're well positioned to do that. If a conflict goes on for months or years, when it takes years to replenish some of these munitions, of course we're going to be in a worse posture than we otherwise would be in if this war in Iran didn't happen. And by the way, Margaret, what are the American people getting out of this? I mean, this president said he wasn't going to start any new wars. He was going to bring down costs. He's done exactly the opposite. War against Iran, costs on everything are up.
0: Well, that is true. Of course, you know their argument that this was an inevitable conflict in some ways. But when it comes to making America ready to defend our allies and ourselves, does what you describe basically make it impossible for a Democrat like yourself to say no to that request from the White House for $1.5 trillion in defense spending?
3: Well, first of all, let me just back up a second. Things like this, nothing is inevitable. There are always other options. During the Obama administration, the Iran deal, the JCPOA, kept the enrichment at a lower level. Donald Trump tore that up. That's the reason we're here. But this also was not inevitable. There were other things that we could do. The $1.5 trillion request from this administration, it's outrageous. When I got to the Senate 5.5 years ago, the defense budget was just over $700 billion. Now they're asking for twice as much money. It's nearly the amount that the rest of the world pays for its defense.
4: As I pointed out in that hearing,
3: there's stuff in there like Golden Dome. The physics on that stuff is really, really hard. I'm very confident we're going to spend a lot of money and we're going to get a system that doesn't work. There are other things in there we do not need. I mean, they need to submit a defense budget that makes sense for the moment we're in.
4: Okay, sounds like you're saying no on that. Let me ask you about something that the administration released late Friday, and that was sanctioning four entities for providing satellite imagery to enable Iran's military strikes against U.S. forces and allies. Three of those entities are based in China. How extensive is China's support for Iran and targeting of American assets?
3: Well, of course China's supporting Iran. You know, so is Russia. I mean, they are allies. They're all adversaries of ours, so I'm not surprised.
4: Not surprised? Should there be a cost for it? Beyond sanctions?
3: I think sanctions on whether it's on the Chinese for supporting Iran or the Russians, you know, for their war against our ally in Ukraine, you know, sanctions are a tool we have to try to get an effect from our adversaries. And this administration is not using the sanctions power it has with regards to Russia.
4: Mm-hmm.
3: I mean, we're trying to get them to put more sanctions on Russia, and this administration has been lifting sanctions on the Russians.
4: There is, you mentioned Russia, there is this three-day ceasefire in the Ukraine war to allow prisoner exchanges and this parade that Vladimir Putin holds annually. He said yesterday the Ukraine conflict may be, quote, coming to an end, but it is still a serious matter. We know the American diplomacy has failed to date. How do you interpret what Putin said there?
3: Well, I think it's a positive, you know, statement. We want this to end. Nobody wants this to end more than the Ukrainian people. I'm going to be traveling back to Ukraine here in about 3 weeks or so to meet with government officials to get firsthand what the status of the conflict is, to hear from the Ukrainian people. We want this to end. They want it to end. I think one of the barriers to peace is that Donald Trump has not provided the support to the Ukrainian government, the Ukrainian people that Ukraine needs. Instead, you know, we've seen this over and over again, how he's got this odd relationship with Putin. He refuses to press Putin in a way. He's backed off on sanctions.
4: Mm-hmm.
3: He's not put the pressure on the Russian government with the tools that we actually have to get an outcome and get this thing, this conflict, to end.
4: Well, we'll see if that position changes, since the diplomacy, Secretary Rubio says, has not progressed. I want to ask you about your own case here. You were in court this past week. You are suing Defense Secretary Hegseth on the grounds that he violated your free speech rights. The Justice Department is arguing the video you made was calling on active duty service members to reject legal orders. I know you say it was just to resist illegal orders. You said it's going to go to the Supreme Court. Why do you think that that's where this is headed?
3: Well, Margaret, I actually don't know, you know, how this thing ends. I mean, the Supreme Court could take it up. Maybe they decide not to. I do know this, that Pete Hegseth and Donald Trump tend to double down on bad ideas. You know, that's why, you know, I said that. But, you know, the bottom line on this thing is this isn't about me. You know, I said something. It was very clear what we said. You know, do not obey illegal orders. They're saying I said something else. That doesn't make any sense. What they said in court just the other day on Thursday is that if retired service members like me and the other 2 million retired service members out there want to be able to exercise their First Amendment rights, they can give up their retirement, so give up their pension, give up their health care, give up that retired status. Think about that for a second. the people who have given the most to this country, this administration wants them to give up their constitutional rights.
4: Well, one of the judges said that you are different because you have a bully pulpit because you're a senator, that you're not the same as every other veteran.
3: Well, I mean, my job is to hold this administration accountable. I'm on the Armed Services Committee. That's like specifically, you know, that part of the Constitution is a separation of powers, mm-hmm. Margaret. My role as a United States Senator on that committee is to speak out about these issues. And I said something that they didn't like. But again, this isn't about me. They're trying to shut people up. But in this case, they picked the wrong guy. I'm not going to let them violate my constitutional rights or the constitutional rights of 2 million retired service members. I had, by the way, I had service members, retired service members there with me in the courtroom. Yeah. Because they understand what is at stake here. Mm-hmm. I mean, if the government was to win this, if Pete Hegseth and Donald Trump got their way, you know, I mean, they said I should be hanged, executed. Now, and then they tried to prosecute us and throw us in jail. And now what they're doing, and now they're trying to take away these rights, not only from me, but they said in court, 2 million retired service members can give up their rights.
4: Senator Kelly, we'll watch what happens next in that case. Thank you for your time this morning. Face the Nation will be right back. Stay with us.
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4: We're now joined by U.S. Secretary of Energy, Chris Wright. Good to have you here.
7: Great to be here. Happy Mother's Day.
4: Oh, thank you for that. President Trump said that he expected a response from Iran. He said this yesterday. Has one been received, and what is the U.S. going to do with it?
7: Not that I'm aware of, but I suspect we will get a response very soon. Things are tough for the leaders of Iran right now, and I think they get growing motivation to make a deal. But we know where this is going to end. We don't know the route to there, but at the end of the day, we'll have free flow of traffic through the Straits of Hormuz, and we will have an end to the Iranian nuclear program. The end point we know. The route we don't.
4: The goal is there. But Prime Minister Netanyahu told my colleague Major Garrett the war is not over. He said there's still work to be done, ballistic missiles, nuclear program. President Trump told Congress that hostilities had been terminated. So is the U.S. view that the war itself is over?
7: Well, the military objectives that we set out to achieve, and we guided the world to 4 to 6 weeks, and it took about 5 weeks to achieve, those are achieved. The ending of the Iranian nuclear program is a different matter, and that's what still needs to be achieved. And again, most likely achieved by negotiation, but doesn't necessarily have to be achieved by negotiation.
4: So the goal of the conflict has not been achieved yet, is what you're saying.
7: Well, one of the major goals was to degrade their ability to produce missiles, to produce drones, their sort of industrial complex that supports their military.
4: Right.
7: That has been wiped out. Their Navy has been ended, their Air Force has been ended, their air defense forces across their country have been ended. Those were critical, because that was the porcupine that protected their nuclear program in the middle of all that. Those have been largely wiped out.
4: You run America's nuclear program, and Prime Minister Netanyahu said on CBS that Trump wants to go in and get the enriched uranium in Iran. But he did say it's best if you first have an agreement to go in and take it out. So what does that plan look like? Is that UN nuclear inspectors going in and grabbing the enriched uranium? Are those your employees of the Department of Energy going in? Is that the U.S. military?
7: We don't know. That's what's still yet to be determined. It could be any of those. But yeah, it definitely would involve people from the Department of Energy. The nuclear expertise in the United States is within my department. They are ready. They've been monitoring what's happening in Iran. And they've been involved in the dialogues about how would we handle this material, where would we take it, what would we do with it. But that is a critical thing. Iran has nearly 1,000 pounds of uranium enriched to 60%, so close to weapons grade, way higher than any potential commercial use of it. They've lied all along that it's for a civil nuclear program, it's for their own energy. It was never about that. It was always about weapons. And the world just can't live with a nuclear-armed Iran.
4: Iran says they're not pursuing and never have, but the IAEA says that's all questionable, yes. Of course. But what you just said there, are you saying the goal for President Trump is getting Americans on the ground in Iran to get that enriched uranium, perhaps the inspectors who work for the Department of Energy?
7: No, it's to end their nuclear program. If it's pulled out by the International Atomic Energy Agency, that's fine, okay, too. We need to remove the nuclear material from Iran and end their enrichment activities to produce more of it. There's many ways that that can be achieved, but that must be achieved.
4: And that's open for discussion now. Let's talk about what's happening with the energy markets. It was just 3 days ago that three American destroyers were harassed by Iranian small boats in the Strait. Overnight, we did see a Qatari vessel with liquefied natural gas cross through the Strait successfully. Another one was buzzed by a drone. So exactly what is the status of this transit point?
7: So the United States is blocking all traffic to and from Iranian ports, and Iran continues to harass all other ship traffic through the Gulf. So there's two ways the Hormuz thing can end. One is, just like with the nuclear thing, one is an agreement with Iran to reopen the traffic and for them to stop their harassment
4: activities.
7: This
4: is their main card that they're playing.
7: That's their only card, essentially. So the U.S. destroyers there and ships starting to come out is a great message to Iran that one way or another, we will reestablish free flow of commercial traffic through the Strait of Hormuz.
4: So they're not going to give up that card, though, right? If that's their one thing to play. That is their point of leverage. So that I want to come to this because it has been unclear how the Strait of Hormuz is going to be, the stalemate there is going to be resolved. Last Sunday, President Trump announced Project Freedom. He said that U.S. ships would guide other vessels out of the waterway starting the following day. May 5th, Project Freedom, less than 48 hours later, was called off at Pakistan's request, according to the president. And then we saw that a day later, he said if Iran didn't open the strait, the bombing would restart at a higher level and intensity. Then we saw this harassment that we just talked about. And then on May 8th, the president was asked if Project Freedom would resume. He said, I don't think so. We may go back to Project Freedom, but it would be Project Freedom plus others. So as of this morning, is the United States military going to begin clearing the strait?
7: Oh, we are actively clearing the strait today. But we did stop Project Freedom at Iran's request. As you said, it's their only card. If we militarily reopen the strait, which is a challenge, it's not a 1 or 2 day endeavor, that's some effort to do that. They said, wait a minute, let's make a deal. We'll agree to reopen it. Let's engage in the talks about the nuclear program and let's make a deal. So this pausing of that military effort to open the straits is to get a negotiated settlement with Iran. And if we can get a successful negotiated settlement with Iran, that's great. That's a good end to the conflict, if we can.
4: But that takes time. A negotiated settlement takes time. We're just talking about letters going back and forth with a memorandum of understanding. So is the U.S. military going to clear that strait? Is Project Freedom going to resume anytime soon?
7: If it's clear in the next few days that there's not a good path to a negotiated settlement, we'll go back to the military method to open the strait. The economic pressure on Iran right now is increasing dramatically. Not only is their government in the country losing their main export revenues because of our blockade, but also economic fury operation that we launched starting just a few weeks ago is collecting the monies of the corrupt IRGC leaders that they've squirreled away abroad. Mm-hmm. We are turning the economic pressure up on the leaders of Iran to drive their motivation to come to the table.
4: But then we're also cutting a deal with those same IRGC leaders that would allow them to stay in power, which is sort of at odds with this argument that they are corrupt and horrible and have been for 50 years. But the all-time record high in gas prices was $5 back during the Biden administration in 2022. It lasted that real spike for about 8 weeks' time. With this conflict, you had said last month that prices had already peaked. You advised the president. What are you advising him now?
7: Well, the main advice we're giving right now is 47-year-long conflict. The world simply cannot live with a nuclear-armed Iran. Everyone in this government knows it. In fact, everyone in the opposition party in our country knows that as well. That is the overall objective, not just for peace and freedom, but for energy markets. A nuclear-armed Iran could threaten a major oil and gas-producing region forever.
4: But you're not saying you've got to come to a nuclear agreement before the Strait of Hormuz is opened, because that could take a lot of time. As you know, nuclear deals are really complex.
7: Well, if Obama made a complex deal because it didn't end their program. Well, you get to keep the program, you keep enriching, but do it a little bit slower and we'll send you a bunch of money. That was clearly a failed thing. President Trump is a much clearer, black and white, stronger leader, which means we're going to end your nuclear program. It's not a crazy long negotiation. It may take a week, it may take a few weeks, but that's not a many months long negotiation. We're going to end the nuclear program.
4: But gas prices have not peaked at this point.
7: I don't know the future of gas prices.
4: Well, they climbed over the past week. We're also hearing from the airline lobby. Ticket prices aren't going to go down in the summer or the fall. Saudi Aramco's CEO said reopening routes is not the same as normalizing a market deprived of a billion barrels of oil. None of these problems are going to end quickly.
7: Ending the Iran nuclear program is a tough challenge, as you're rightfully pointing out. Is there short-term dislocation from that? Absolutely. But we need to make that trade-off, or we have a long-term threat to peace in the region, long-term threat to energy supplies, long-term threat to Americans.
4: Energy Secretary Wright, thank you for your time this morning.
7: Thank you, Margaret.
4: We'll be right back.
8: 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Invest your way with Schwab.
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12: Welcome back to Face the Nation. Passengers from the Hantavirus-stricken cruise ship arrived this morning in Spain's Canary Islands, where they were ferried onto land by small launch boats, then checked for symptoms before being flown on evacuation flights. Close to 150 people on board the ship, and among them 17 of them Americans, they're going to be flown to a quarantine unit in Nebraska. No one so far is showing symptoms. For more now, we turn to former FDA Commissioner Dr. Scott Gottlieb. He also serves on the boards of Pfizer and United Healthcare. Welcome back, Doctor.
13: Thank you.
12: So there have been three deaths linked to the outbreak here in the U.S. There are six states monitoring potential exposure, all either linked to the ship itself or flights of people who have been on the ship, and then those 17 Americans. Do you agree with the CDC and the World Health Organization that the risk to public health is low?
13: Yeah, I do agree with that. We have to concede that there's still things we don't know about this virus. We haven't had to grapple with many outbreaks in the past. There's been two large outbreaks in Argentina. But based on that experience, what we know is that typically for transmission, you have to have close contact. We also know that people typically aren't contagious unless they're showing signs of the infection itself in the, what we call the prodromal phase, where they start to have an onset of symptoms. And the progression from that onset of symptoms to severe disease, and in these cases death, is typically just days. This is a very aggressive virus. And so based on what we know, the transmission risk is low. Now, that said, when you look back at the past experience, there are these outlier cases where there appears to have been transmission among people who weren't perceived to be in close contact. Mm-hmm. And so there are these cases that we need to look at closely from the past experience, and just be wary that perhaps there's things we don't know fully about this virus. I will say that we are nearing the end of the transmission window for the people who are being repatriated here in the U.S. And so it looks to me like the last death on that cruise ship was May 2nd. That patient had an onset of symptoms on April 28th. If you believe that the incubation period is about 2 to 6 weeks, they'll be at the peak of that incubation cycle some point this week. So I think we're about 2 weeks away from knowing whether or not there'll be additional cases that come from that initial outbreak on the cruise ship.
12: So a key moment here. I mean, the WHO said it's very clear this is not COVID all over again, But as you know, it has ignited some of the very same skeptics who during the pandemic really questioned our government institutions and the response. The WHO has said there is no research that ivermectin is an effective treatment for the virus. But I'm wondering what you make of these calls for alternative treatments and resistance of government health advice.
13: Look, I think we're going to be relitigating the consequences of COVID for a long time. And I think a lot of people who are in public health positions right now believe that their tenure and their appointment to these positions is a referendum on COVID in some respects. Mm. And so that echoes through their public comments. This is not COVID. It's not going to spread like a pandemic virus, like COVID did, like a coronavirus did. It spreads far less efficiently. There aren't any treatments, successful treatments for this virus. Ivermectin certainly isn't an effective treatment. Just by virtue of its mechanism, it doesn't work against this virus. It prevents viral replication in the nucleus, not the cytoplasm where this virus replicates. It's just not going to work. So I would encourage people not to use that. I know that there's been some things on social media suggesting that people should stockpile ivermectin. We don't have an effective treatment for hantavirus, and that's what makes this very menacing.
12: Well, indeed, and we're going to continue to track that. You served in the first Trump administration as his FDA commissioner in the first term. The person in that job now has been a guest on this program, Dr. Marty McCary. He was a vocal critic of COVID response during Trump and Biden. There's a lot of reporting right now that his current position, that he's at risk of losing his job. Given how important the FDA is, they regulate, I saw one

0: while. I think the continued upheaval at FDA has been detrimental to the agency, not just the speculation about Marty's fate, but also the departures that we've seen from the agency. The agency's lost thousands of medical reviewers, some voluntary through the DOGE cuts, or some forced through the DOGE cuts, at involuntary means, some voluntary. There's been a lot of voluntary departures from the agency. If you look at the oncology division, they had a starting strength of about 100 medical reviewers at the beginning of this administration. They're down to about 50.
1: Wow.
0: The hematological group that reviews drugs for leukemia and lymphoma had 21 medical reviewers and is down to 6. They lost an entire breast cancer review team. So there's been a lot of departures from the agency. You've seen political appointees take over what are typically career leadership positions, running the medical product centers, the drug center, and the biologic center.
1: Mm-hmm.
0: So I think cumulatively that's taken a toll on the agency, and this continued speculation that we saw on Friday I think is just going to be another step downward.
1: Those are stunning numbers to hear you rattle off there. I want to ask you about some of current leadership there. Secretary Kennedy was speaking about the use of antidepressants in this country. Almost 17% of Americans use them. He says they're overprescribed, and he compared his experience of heroin withdrawal to a family member's experience getting off antidepressants known as SSRIs. Take a listen.
2: I watched family member get off of them after a couple of years on them, and she was suicidal literally every day. She woke up every morning and said, I don't want to live. And she said, the only reason I'm staying alive is for you guys, for the family.
1: He later said that he was not telling people to stop if they're taking that medication. But what do you make of his description of antidepressants as risky?
0: Look, these are prescribed in a primary care setting, and like any drug that's prescribed in that setting, I'm sure there's some marginal prescribing, isolated marginal prescribing. But for most Americans to take these drugs, they're very important and in some cases life-saving, and I would encourage everyone who is thinking about potentially stopping these medications based on the Secretary's comments to consult their doctor. There is a period of time that patients need to be weaned off these drugs. They can be successfully weaned off these drugs if they want to be, and there's alternatives that could be effective for their mental health. But nobody should just stop these drugs outright without being under the consultation of a medical provider. I worry that the Secretary's comments is going to discourage legitimate use of these drugs in the same way that his comments around Tylenol discouraged use of Tylenol in the setting of pregnancy, where it could be very important for certain pregnant women who need pain relief and fever relief in that setting. We saw a lot of women move away from those drugs, use of those drugs, even appropriate use of those drugs, based on the Secretary's comments about that. I worry about the same thing here. It's clear that the Secretary wants to put downward pressure on the prescribing. He tried to implement regulatory steps to do that as well. And so it is concerning.
1: Mm-hmm. Okay. Dr. Gottlieb, we're going to have to leave it there. I want to have you back to talk about vaping one of these days, but I'm going to have to leave it there due to time constraints. Thank you so much for your analysis. We'll be back in a moment.
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1: Virginia Democrats suffered a major setback on Friday when the state Supreme Court struck down a congressional map recently approved by voters that could have created four Democratic House districts. The court's majority found that the timing of the referendum process had violated the state's constitution. Virginia Democrats say they plan to challenge that decision. Meanwhile, furious Democratic protesters charged state capitals in Louisiana, Alabama, and Tennessee when legislators there took steps to redraw current district maps that would be favorable to Republicans. Congressional maps in at least five other states have also been changed for partisan reasons ahead of the midterm elections. CBS estimates that Republicans are now approximately 9 seats closer to keeping control of the House. We go now to California Congressman Ted Lieu. He is the vice chair of the Democratic Caucus and a member of the Foreign Affairs Committee. He joins us this morning from Los Angeles. Good morning to you.
2: Good morning, Margaret.
1: So you are in Democratic leadership. You just heard us lay out what's going on with redistricting. How concerned are you that Republicans now hold the advantage given the recent court decisions?
2: Thank you, Margaret, for that question. Let me just first say happy Mother's Day
1: to
2: all the mothers across America. Regarding your question, I would disagree that Republicans may have a nine-seat advantage, because that's based on data from last term. And the Trump coalition has completely collapsed because of skyrocketing gas prices, surging inflation. And if you look at the polling data and the results we've had in special elections this year as well as last year, we think the Republicans may have an advantage of anywhere between 3 to 5 additional seats. That is not enough for them to stop a Democratic blue wave coming this November. And the best thing to do when a court does something outlandish like the Virginia Supreme Court is to get back up and fight and make sure we win in the midterms.
1: But that Virginia push by Democrats, you spent more than $60 million on that redistricting effort. Wouldn't those funds have been better spent on those frontline candidates and arguing on the issues?
2: So what the Virginia Supreme Court did was not only wrong, it was disgraceful. They basically said, hey, Virginia, spend all this taxpayers' money holding an election, do all this stuff, and oh, by the way, just kidding, that election didn't count. The court could have stopped this by not having an election in the first place. They suckered the people of Virginia. It was a complete disgrace. Now, most of the money that Democrats spend in the race is called C4 money, so that's not direct hard money that we're going to need for races in the midterms. But it was taxpayers' money that was wasted because of the disgraceful opinion by the Supreme Court.
1: You think it was worth the financial cost? I mean, are Democrats going to somehow continue to fight this in court?
2: We're going to look at all available options. We're definitely going to try to keep fighting this battle. And I just want to note, the best way, again, if someone shoves you down, is to get right back up and fight back, and that's what we're going to do. And of these four seats in Virginia, we believe we're going to win two of them in the midterms, and that's what we're doing. We're fighting back.
1: Okay, so you still believe that Democrats can retake the House. What is your main message?
2: We will take the House.
1: On what message?
2: The American people voted in Donald Trump because they wanted lower costs, and he lied to them. We have surging inflation, skyrocketing gas prices. The Trump tariffs have raised costs across many products across America. People are drowning in debt and in bills, and Democrats are going to reduce healthcare costs, lower costs across the board, reduce your energy costs. That's the message we're running.
1: How are you going to do that? Democrats shut down the government to have an argument over health care, and they didn't get any policy concessions, and premiums went up. You lost that fight.
2: Well, actually, we passed through the House an extension of ACA tax credits for 3 years. We urge the Senate to pass that legislation as well. Democrats, when we get control, we're going to reverse the massive Medicaid cuts, the Medicare cuts, and the cuts of ACA that Trump and Republicans put in last year.
1: Let me ask you about your position on the Foreign Affairs Committee. Secretary Rubio said Taiwan will likely be discussed during President Trump's visit to China this week to meet with Xi Jinping. This is a hugely consequential summit. On Friday, Taiwan's parliament approved $25 billion in funds to buy more American weapons. Are you largely supportive at this point of the Trump administration's willingness to strengthen Taiwan's defense?
2: Both Democratic and Republican administrations have had the exact same policy, which is to preserve the current status quo. And we're trying to keep China from doing anything stupid in the Indo-Pacific, including a military conflict. And I just want to emphasize that the Iran war has shown that we need a brand new strategy in the Indo-Pacific, because in any prolonged conflict with China or Russia, the U.S. will run out of defensive munitions. We already started running out of defensive munitions in a war that lasted less than 60 days. And even against a second-rate military like Iran, they struck multiple U.S. bases. So in any overseas conflict, our overseas bases will be obliterated by Russia and China. We need a new defense strategy, and I call on the Pentagon to deliver that to Congress.
1: President Trump has made these record large promises of arms sales to Taiwan. Are you saying that America actually can't deliver on them because the stockpiles are so depleted and the industrial base can't deliver?
2: That's absolutely correct. We don't have enough defensive munitions in any prolonged conflict with Russia and China that will sustain what we need to do. We could even do this in Iran of a war of less than 60 days. We started to run low on defensive munitions. And part of the problem is some of these missiles, for example, take a long time to make. We basically make 96 of some of these defensive missiles a year. That's just not enough.
1: I want to ask you about AI. The Times report, New York Times reported that President Trump is considering an executive order that would implement some government oversight over new AI models. I know you have legislation on AI.
2: I just want to first say, as a recovering computer science major, I think it is horrible for the AI industry to run wild. We need to have reasonable guardrails.
1: Yep. Okay, sorry, I think we're having...
2: Can you hear me?
1: Yeah, I think we're both having audio issues there, Congressman, but I'm going to go to commercial break here. 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
1: We turn now to Yanti Sirypto. She is the president and CEO of Save the Children U.S., which works to provide humanitarian aid and health resources to children worldwide. Good to have you here on this Mother's Day.
8: Thank you, Margaret, and happy Mother's Day.
1: You're just back from Sudan, which is one of the hardest places in the world to be a parent, certainly to be a mother. Pope Leo called it an inhumane tragedy. The UN says 34 million people need urgent assistance. I know the U.S. is trying to work on a humanitarian ceasefire, but tell me what you saw there on the ground.
8: Well, Margaret, it is truly the world's worst humanitarian crisis, with millions of people in need, and probably also the one that gets the least attention relative to the need. It literally took me 4 days to actually get from here to see the first school that we are supporting there. So the level of logistical and operational impediments to actually get support to children and mothers where they are is unbelievably difficult. You have to cross multiple lines of various militant groups. Mm-hmm. It is truly, truly the last mile. And the scale of the need is really astonishing. I see a lot of emergency situations across the world. I see a lot of fragile states, but this was really right up there.
1: I know the U.S. has said this is essentially a proxy fight now. But when you look at the humanitarian need, some of the statistics that were flooring to me here was the degree of sexual violence.
8: Yep.
1: It is systematically used as a tactic of war, according to the UN. 13 million people, mostly women and girls, require support, according to the UN, related to that kind of violence. That's four times higher than before the conflict. Doctors Without Borders said the war is being fought on the backs and bodies of women and girls. But they fault aid groups for not doing enough. Do you think aid groups are?
8: We're doing what we can. But I would certainly agree that it is not enough. We simply do not have the resources. And I would agree. What I heard there, and that is just a tiny tip of the iceberg, was completely unbelievable. Our colleagues there, we have about 150 colleagues in Darfur, which mm-hmm. is the area where I was, all of those have lost their homes. They are displaced themselves. They have lost their homes. Most of them came from Al-Fashir, where a lot of the violence occurred last October. I spoke to a colleague of mine who had to walk with her 16-year-old daughter. The daughter was threatened. She fought. I mean, I saw the scars on her face. She fought to help her daughter, to keep her daughter alive and safe. And then she did get out and was essentially rescued by somebody. So this one had a somewhat happy ending, but so, so many don't have that. And you see it in the eyes of the women that I spoke to. You know, they walked for days without sleep, just trying to keep themselves and their families alive. Most of the households in the north of Darfur, where I was, where there are 700,000 displaced people in one stretch of desert, the vast majority of those households are women-led households. Mm-hmm. The men are have either been killed or have disappeared or have joined the fighting groups. So these women are literally doing everything they can to keep their families and themselves alive.
1: There's a lot of humanitarian aid that's stuck in that Strait of Hormuz right now because of the war in Iran. How significant is the impact on the ability to give goods to those who need it?
8: Yeah, it is truly what we say. You know, this is another element of the example of the cost of war, right? There is the human cost, and then there's the financial cost, which also lead to human costs. We have currently about 500,000 stocks still stuck in Dubai that we can't get out, medicine, drugs. Costs of transport have gone up, as you hear everywhere. So, you know, the plumpy nut treatment for malnutrition for mm-hmm. young infants and children who are malnourished is now, 12 to 15% more expensive than it was before the war. So, and it takes longer to get there because we have to find alternative routes in order versus the direct route we had. So, yes, it makes it harder, and our supply chain teams have to be incredibly creative and adaptive all the time because the logistics in the country are also incredibly difficult to get authorization mm-hmm. to. I mean, the tarmac road ended an hour after from the border in Western Darfur. So from then on in, it is essentially a very, very rocky road. So to get stuff there, even physically, is takes days and sometimes weeks.
1: Let me ask you about the Middle East. The White House says there is tremendous progress on implementing President Trump's 20-point peace
8: plan in Gaza. I know you and a number of other organizations said 6 months into the Gaza ceasefire, the plan is failing. Those are two incredibly different accounts of what's happening on the ground. What is happening on the ground?
9: So we've taken the 20-point plan, and we literally looked at, okay, so what are we seeing on the ground? So we took the data, our own staff accounts of what they were witnessing, publicly available data from the UN and others, to say, okay, so is there less violence? Is there access, unfettered access for supplies and for staff? And we scored them accordingly. We've published a methodology, and we stand by those facts as we see them. Mm-hmm. There is still, I mean, we have 200 staff in Gaza doing heroic work every day. It is incredibly difficult for us to get supplies in. We cannot get staff in and rotate it. So, no, that plan as it stands is not working.
8: Yanti Sirpto, thank you for the work you are doing. That's it for us today. Thank you all for watching, and happy Mother's Day to all the moms out there. Until next week. For Face the Nation, I'm Margaret Brennan. Today's guests were U.S. Secretary of Energy Chris Wright, Arizona Democratic Senator Mark Kelly, California Democratic Congressman Ted Lieu, former FDA Commissioner Dr. Scott Gottlieb, and Save the Children U.S. CEO and President Yanti Sirpto. The Senior Executive Producer of Face the Nation is Mary Hager Layard. The executive producer of Face the Nation is Ann Hsu. This broadcast was directed by Shelley Schwartz. Face the Nation originates from CBS News in Washington. For more Face the Nation, we're online at facethenation.com and on YouTube. 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
1: This Sunday, waiting game. The U.S. and Iran exchange fire in the Strait of Hormuz as peace talks drag on and Americans feel the squeeze from rising gas prices.
2: Only stupid countries don't shoot back when you're shot at, and we're not a stupid country.
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1: Could a deal be within reach? I'll talk to Energy Secretary Chris Wright and Democratic Senator Cory Booker of New Jersey. 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
4: Shut it down.
1: Democrats lose ground in the redistricting fight after Virginia's new map is rejected by the state Supreme Court and Republicans in red states move quickly to redraw their lines. What will it mean for control of Congress in the midterms? And delivering solutions. On this Mother's Day, our bipartisan common ground conversation on the maternal health crisis with Republican Governor Sarah Huckabee Sanders and Democratic Governor Wes Moore. Joining me for insight and analysis are Jonathan Martin of Politico, Ashley Etienne, former communications director to Vice President Harris, Republican strategist Matt Gorman, and New York Times White House correspondent Tyler Pager. Welcome to Sunday. It's Meet the Press.
5: From NBC News in Washington, the longest-running show in television history, this is Meet the Press with Kristen Welker.
1: Good Sunday morning. A fragile ceasefire is holding in the Middle East this morning as negotiations continue between the United States and Iran, despite the two sides exchanging fire earlier in the week.
6: After these strikes, is the ceasefire with Iran still on?
3: Yeah, it is. It's, they trifled with us today. We blew them away. They trifled. I call that a trifle.
6: Could you give us an update on what is the latest in those talks?
3: No, it's going. The talks are going very well, but they have to understand if it doesn't get signed, they're going to have a lot of pain.
1: This after a volatile week with President Trump announcing Operation Freedom, a plan to escort international ships through the Strait of Hormuz, the waterway vital to the world's energy supply, before abruptly walking back the plan just 36 hours later. NBC News learning exclusively Saudi Arabia feared the Trump administration's plan could provoke Iran to attack Gulf allies and risk reigniting the conflict. Meanwhile, uncertainty in the Strait of Hormuz is already hitting Americans at the pump. Gas prices topped $4.55 a gallon this week, the highest prices since the conflict began. But President Trump saying those price spikes are temporary.
3: When the war is over, gas will fall down at levels that you've never seen before. You'll be down to where you were, maybe even lower.
1: And joining me now is Energy Secretary Chris Wright. Secretary Wright, welcome back to Meet the Press.
7: Thanks for having me and happy Mother's Day.
1: Thank you so much. Thank you for being here on Mother's Day. A lot to discuss. I do want to start on these negotiations between the United States and Iran. President Trump saying that the United States was anticipating a response from Iran to its latest proposal. Has Iran, in fact, responded to the United States?
7: I don't think we've heard a clear resolution from Iran yet. Given the state of the government in Iran, things just move slowly. Communications are difficult. There are multiple factions. This is a regime under serious stress.
1: Would the United States ever agree to a deal with Iran that does not address its nuclear program, even if it's a short-term deal?
7: Oh, I mean, I don't know about interim deals or whatever, but we know where the end point is going to be. The end point is going to be free flow of traffic through the international waters that are the Straits of Hormuz and an end to the Iranian nuclear program. That's where we're going to end. The pathway from here to there, we're going to find out, but that's the end point.
1: So it's possible an interim deal might not address all of the concerns regarding Iran's nuclear program.
7: Certainly that's got to be possible.
1: Well, I guess, and just to clarify in terms of the Strait of Hormuz, what is the administration's top priority, dealing with Iran's nuclear program or reopening the Strait of Hormuz?
7: Well, the top priority is ending Iran's nuclear program. The world simply cannot have a nuclear-armed Iran. They've got nearly 1,000 pounds of 60% enriched uranium. You know, this is close to weapons-grade uranium. There's no commercial or peaceful use of nuclear weapons. They always lie and say they're doing this for their nuclear power industry. Just total nonsense. They have been, you know, in a dash to build a bomb, and they have enriched material, almost fully enriched, to make 10 nuclear bombs. We cannot have that for the world. We cannot have that in the Middle East. We cannot have that in the United States of America.
4: I do want to talk about the big issue for Americans. Gas prices, of course. You just heard me discuss how high they went this week. Here's what you said in this program in March about gas prices. Take a look. Are you confident that gas will be back under $3 a gallon by the busy summer travel season, Mr. Secretary?
8: There's a very good chance that'll be true. There's no guarantees in war. The time frame's still not entirely clear, but I think that's certainly a goal of the administration and very possible.
4: Do you think it's still very possible that gas prices will dip below $3 a gallon in time for summer, which is about 6 weeks?
7: I can't make any predictions about, you know, oil prices or gasoline prices. The military part of the conflict took about what we expected. I think the president was guiding 4 to 6 weeks, took 5.5 weeks. After the main military operations have ceased, now we're in a negotiating period. We're using economic leverage against Iran, and this regime is trying to cling on to their nuclear program. So obviously this part of the conflict has gone a little longer.
4: President Trump hasn't ruled out still using a military option. Are you saying military options have ceased, have officially come to an end?
7: No, there's, I mean, yeah, I can't, again, we're not going to take any options off the table going forward. But as far as our goals to destroy their industrial capability to build missile launchers, to build drones, to completely degrade their air defense system, to sink their Navy and their Air Force, all of that went well. And that was a critical part of this mission.
4: Just to go back to this central question, though, do you anticipate gas prices will drop below $3 a gallon this year?
7: I can't make predictions about that. I can say that when we start to get free flow of traffic through the Straits of Hormuz, energy prices will come down. And by ending Iran's ability to get a nuclear weapon, they are the biggest threat in the world to the flow of global energy. They've killed more American soldiers over the last two decades than any other power. They're the giant force of destabilization. They're the largest sponsor of terrorism around the planet. So ending Iran's nuclear program, that is massively positive for the flow of energy, meaning more energy will flow in the future, meaning lower energy prices for Americans and the rest of the world. Long term, this is a great move. Short term, it's causing some discomfort.
4: So you're saying that ultimately gas prices will start to come down once the strait is reopened. Here's what analysts are saying about how high gas prices could ultimately go. U.S. gasoline prices have a legitimate chance of rising to $5 a gallon as refiners prioritize jet fuel production at the expense of other products, according to analysts at JP Morgan Chase. Should Americans be prepared for the possibility of paying $5 a gallon for gas?
7: Look, again, I can't predict the price of energy in the short term or even the medium term, but what we're doing is ending a 47-year conflict. Iran has fought death to the United States for 47 years, death to Israel. And as we saw when the conflict broke out, they attacked all of their neighbors in the Middle East that had no involvement in the conflict whatsoever. If you have a hostile, unstable power like that, you simply cannot allow them to have nuclear weapons. That was a consensus opinion all my adult life. I'm shocked to see Democrats come out of the woodwork now, somehow not worried about Iran getting nuclear weapons.
4: I know you're saying you can't predict how high gas prices will go, but I don't hear you ruling out the possibility that they could, in fact, go to $5 a gallon.
7: Well, I'm just avoiding price predictions. But I will say the United States is in a tremendous position. We're by far the world's largest producer of oil. We're by far the world's largest producer of natural gas. There's been no rise in the price of natural gas. That's the largest primary energy source for the United States. That's for home heating. That's for electricity. Gasoline, diesel prices are up. and they will remain up while this conflict's in place, and then they will come back down. And ultimately, they'll come back down lower than they were before.
4: You're saying they're going to come back down. The head of the International Energy Agency says more than 80 Persian Gulf energy facilities have been damaged, about a third of them severely, and it could take up to 2 years to fully restore production. Why should Americans believe that prices will fall quickly when experts say it could take up to 2 years even once this war ends?
7: That's to bring all of those facilities back on. That's one region of the world. Oil production in Venezuela today is growing rapidly. Venezuela's neighbor Guyana has rapid oil production growth, rapid growth in Brazil. We're bringing on new oil in the Gulf of America and in Alaska and the United States. There's an incredibly bright outlook for growing global energy production, which allows the economy to grow and prices to remain low.
4: Let's talk about this debate over the gas tax. States like Georgia, Indiana, Utah have suspended their gas taxes. And there's a bill in Congress, actually, that would temporarily suspend the federal gas tax, which is 18 cents a gallon currently. Would you support suspending the federal gas tax to give families relief right now?
7: Yeah, all measures that can be taken to lower the price of at the pump and lower the prices for Americans, this administration is in support of. We are constantly looking for different ideas. We've taken a number of actions, releasing oil from our strategic petroleum reserves, getting 30 other nations to do that in coordination with us. We revised the EPA regulations on summer gasoline blend to make it easier for American refineries to produce more gasoline. We've been in contact with all American refiners, asking them to do shorter maintenance work this spring so they can keep pumping out more products. So we are working every day to offset this rise in prices because of a critical conflict in Iran to drive prices down, and we're open to all such ideas.
4: This is significant what you're saying. You're saying that President Trump would be open to suspending the federal gas tax?
7: We're open to all ideas. Everything has trade-offs. All ideas to lower prices for American consumers and American businesses.
4: All right, let me ask you about what we've been discussing at the top, the Strait of Hormuz. Before the war, more than 100 ships transited the strait every single day. This week, just 7 ships transited the Strait of Hormuz. Who is in control of the Strait of Hormuz right now, Mr. Secretary?
7: Well, the United States has a blockade. We are not allowing any ships to come out from Iranian ports or to go into Iranian ports. Iran, after decades of spending a large percent of their entire economy building a giant weapons arsenal, all to shield their nuclear program, so ultimately they would be untouchable, they have an ability to cause trouble in the Straits of Hormuz, and they are doing it.
4: So is the U.S. in control of the Strait of Hormuz?
7: We are controlling no flow of Iranian ships. We have escorted out several American ships. And if need be, if we don't get to a deal with Iran, we will use military force to open the strait to everyone. Today, traffic through the Straits of Hormuz is challenged.
4: Why didn't the U.S. secure the Strait of Hormuz when the war first began in February?
7: It's about focus. We want to do as quickly as possible take away Iran's military capabilities to defend their airspace and to destroy their industrial complex. We challenged the long-term things first. We needed to degrade their infrastructure, to project terror around the Middle East, to threaten oil supplies in the long run. And we'll deal with this. In the middle of the conflict, the thing was about getting the war aims done. Now, as we move back out the other side, it's to establish the free flow of commerce.
4: Let me ask you this. This week, the president announced Project Freedom, as you know, an operation to escort ships trapped in the Persian Gulf through the Strait of Hormuz. NBC News reported this week that he canceled the operation just 36 hours later over Saudi Arabia's concerns that the plan would trigger potentially catastrophic attacks from Iran. Did the U.S. back away from Project Freedom because of risks of further military action?
7: The U.S. backed away or just suspended briefly Project Freedom because of Iran's concerns. Iran has one card. They can cause trouble in the Straits of Hormuz. They are keen to get a negotiated deal. If we open that militarily without Iran, they have no cards left. They can cause trouble in the meantime. They said, wait, let's talk. Let's get a deal. we're going to open this more quickly in a simpler fashion. And we're given that chance to have a negotiated settlement, which is the best end here.
4: All right. Well, we will continue to track whether that negotiated settlement happens. Thank you so much, Secretary Wright. We really appreciate your being here.
7: Thank you, Kristen. Great to be with you.
4: Great to have you here. When we come back, Democratic Senator Cory Booker of New Jersey joins me next.
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4: Welcome back, and joining me now is Democratic Senator Cory Booker of New Jersey. Senator Booker, welcome back to Meet the Press.
19: It's really good to be here in studio. Thank you.
4: Thank you so much for being here in person. We really appreciate it. Let's start with Iran. I wonder, for the sake of bringing these hostilities to an end, would you support a short-term deal with Iran that leaves the broader issue of Iran's nuclear program to be solved in later negotiations.
19: So remember, the Strait of Hormuz was not closed at the beginning of this conflict. This conflict has been a massive disaster, and Donald Trump himself is an embarrassment on the world stage. I hear it from allies all around the world. He has got us into a trap, and we're effectively in a stalemate with Iran. And the people that are paying the price is American military, hundreds injured, 14 lives lost, and the American people collectively were spending billions of dollars more in the price spikes that we've seen as a result of this. This president has no way out. This is going to go on for months, and that pain is going to continue to be felt by people he promised to lower prices for and keep us out of foreign entanglements.
4: If that way out included a short-term deal that punted dealing with the nuclear program, is that something you would back?
19: Well, remember, I've been leading in the Senate with a handful of my other colleagues to end this conflict. That's what we're demanding. I am sorry that the United States Senate, Republicans who are leading that, have done nothing truly to hold President Trump accountable, to provide sufficient oversight or any checks and balances. My work is to end this conflict, and again, unfortunately, Donald Trump has made us less safe. He has created more chaos in that region. He has given more long-term strength and leverage to Iran, a more radical regime. There's still fissile material, highly enriched, that was not there at the beginning of his first term. He has dug us deeper and deeper into a quagmire hold, and he is a danger. As many of his first-term national security advisors said to us, he would be a danger to national security. Sadly, that's playing out.
4: I do want to talk about the Senate. The U.S., of course, is partnering with Israel with this war. You joined a record number of Democrats, 40 senators, who recently voted against sending more arms to Israel. A similar effort a year ago only got 15 Democratic votes, for example. Are you now opposed to the U.S. sending arms to Israel going forward?
19: Let's be clear. I'm opposed to a reckless war that has made the United States and Israel less safe, as well as our other Arab allies. I will not support arms to the United States or any of our allies, including Israel, in the context of a war that is endangering our national security and Israel's. I continue to support our U.S. military being the strongest in the world. I continue to support Israel having a qualitative military edge, the ability to defend themselves and offer deterrence. But in the context of this war, I will not support more military armaments to conduct what I think is a disaster that's endangering American lives, Israeli lives, and as we see in the UAE and Saudi Arabia, our regional allies as well.
4: So just to be very clear, you would vote to approve arms sales for Israel in a future entanglement if you thought that was necessary.
19: Again, we have a long-standing commitment to Israel having a qualitative military edge. I will continue to support that. I will not support this kind of war, and we have a nation now that's looking at our disastrous president, a disastrous leader of Israel, who in this war are hurting our nation, their nation, and that region. I cannot support this war effort.
4: Let's turn to the battle over redistricting, one of the big headlines this week. A recent U.S. Supreme Court ruling placed new limits on the Voting Rights Act, as you know, which has prompted states across the South to start redrawing their maps. Supreme Court Justice Samuel Alito wrote in the majority opinion, I'm going to read some of what he said and get your reaction, quote, allowing race to play any part in government decision-making represents a departure from the constitutional rule that applies in almost every other context. Do you think race should be used as a factor to draw congressional lines?
19: So first of all, this court is profoundly hypocritical. They said you can use race in immigration stops. So this is not about race. This is about stripping political power from millions of people, and obviously this decision would result, and they knew this, in stripping political power and representation from African Americans. The Voting Rights Act was perhaps one of the most important acts in the history of our country in securing our democratic ideals. All are created equal. All are imbued with certain unalienable rights. And what they have done right now is sent us backwards in time, back to the 1870s and 80s, where the South and Southern legislators, through terrorism, intimidation, and worse, were able to stop African Americans from having representation in Congress. This is wrong. It's as wrong as Plessy versus Ferguson. It's as wrong as Korematsu. And I'm telling you right now, this will go down as history as one of the most wrong-headed decisions the Supreme Court has ever made and effectively undercut our democracy.
4: I wonder what you make of some of the messaging we've heard. House Democratic Leader Hakeem Jeffries had very strong words for the Supreme Court, calling it, quote, illegitimate, and accusing the court of trying to suppress the vote and rig the midterm elections and beyond. Do you agree that the Supreme Court is illegitimate and actually trying to rig U.S. elections, or do you think that language goes too far?
19: I think the Supreme Court is wrong. I think they've been making decisions to strip rights from Americans, whether it's stripping rights for reproductive rights from Americans, whether it's stripping voting rights for Americans. This court is setting us back. And we have to understand that this is one of those moments where what the Supreme Court is doing is making a decision, but the people have the last word. This is not the end of this story. We have seen setbacks before. The question is this the time for people to understand that this is not left or right? It is right or wrong. Is it going to spark another movement? And so most important right now is people to understand we are not helpless. Six people cannot determine 300 plus million. We have to fight. We have to mobilize and organize.
4: Well, you take me to my next question, because this decision has revived the debate within the Democratic Party about potentially adding more seats to the Supreme Court. Would you, Senator, support an effort to add more seats to the Supreme Court, to expand the court?
19: Well, remember, there's a corrupt shadow hanging over the Supreme Court. Some of these same members that are voting on decisions like this are accepting gifts from billionaires. We have RVs, lavish vacations. It's a corrupt court. The highest court in the land has the lowest ethics laws. Number two is that the Supreme Court clearly within our power, I lead one of these pieces of legislation with Senator Whitehouse and others, to give term limits to Supreme Court members. That could go a long way in curing this. The Supreme Court desperately needs reform. It is a corrupt court. And in my opinion, it is a court that needs reform, and I will continue to lead on those things.
4: Do you support, though, adding additional seats? Is that something you would back?
19: I want this court reformed from its ethics to having people stay on there well into their 80s or 90s is very problematic. There are ways we can reform this court. But as a precursor to that, it means changing Congress, because this Congress, even when the Supreme Court said in Rucho versus Common Cause that partisan gerrymandering was anti-democratic, the vote in the Senate and the House was along party lines. Republicans supporting partisan gerrymandering and every Democrat saying we should end this. If we want change to what the Supreme Court is doing, we have to change Congress.
4: I want to ask you big picture, Senator, the implications of this. For the midterms, do you believe that Democrats have lost their advantage heading into the midterms?
19: Again, I know this is seen through a political lens, but there are many of us. I was just down in Birmingham. This goes a lot deeper than partisan politics. Mm. This is Mother's Day, and that word mother is an honorific in the black community, often given to great women of stature. The mothers of the movement, people like Fannie Lou Hamer, beat nearly to death in a Mississippi prison for voting rights. Amelia Boynton, beaten on the Edmund Pettus Bridge marching for voting rights. Ella Baker, Septima Clark. These are extraordinary women who today the Supreme Court has dishonored their legacy and their sacrifices. On this Mother's Day, when so many people are hurting, let us refocus on the urgency. This is not left or right. This is a moment where what will we stand for in America? Ultimately, this nation stands for fairness at the polls, representation, we're a representative government, and most importantly, making sure our democracy in its very most important act of voting is secured.
4: But just very quickly before I move to my last question, are you confident that Democrats can take back the House?
19: I am confident that the people of America can take back the House. There are so many dissatisfied
4: Trump. Can Democrats win the House?
19: Yes, absolutely. And it means appealing to all of America. I think there's 75-80% of Americans that just don't agree with this president raising their prices, involving us in disastrous wars. This is a chance for America to reject a president that is making their lives more difficult and betraying the people. We need to take back the House and the Senate and begin to hold him accountable and begin to restore the pillars of our democracy.
4: Before I let you go, Senator, NBC News is reporting that former Vice President Kamala Harris has been telling donors she believes the Democratic National Committee should release its autopsy of her failed 2024 campaign, something the DNC chair had initially promised to do, seems to have walked that back. Do you think the DNC should release that autopsy?
19: Yeah, release the autopsy, but we're 6 months before an election. If there's not enough reason to vote, president stripping away our health care for millions of Americans, seeing rural hospitals close. If there's not enough reason to vote, your prices skyrocketing, interest rates up. If there's not enough reason to vote, prioritizing ballrooms over people's child care and health care. This is 6 months before an election. We need to be mobilizing and organizing in this election. Fine, DNC, release it. They should do that. But the most important thing is for people to get out and vote in record numbers.
4: As you have heard, former Vice President Harris has said she's thinking about running again in 2028. Do you think that Vice President Harris is the strongest person to represent Democrats in 2028?
19: I think that it was a disservice to Kamala Harris that we did not have a primary in the last election. I hope we have the most robust 28 primary there is, with a lot of great leaders involved in that primary, so that the Democratic Party can choose who's going to be their standard bearer.
4: Senator Cory Booker, thank you so much for being here, weighing in on a lot of topics this morning.
19: Thank
4: really
19: you.
4: Appreciate it.
19: Thank you very much.
4: When we come back, do Republicans now have the edge in the redistricting fight? The panel is next.
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0: The U.S. Treasury quietly released its official financial report for 2025. It appears by its own numbers, the U.S. government seems insolvent. It's reported that the Treasury shows about $6 trillion in assets and over $47 trillion in liabilities. Add it all up, and it looks like the U.S. owes more than $130 trillion it doesn't have. 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
4: Welcome back. The panel is here. Jonathan Martin, senior political columnist and politics bureau chief for Politico. New York Times White House correspondent Tyler Pager. Republican strategist Matt Gorman. And Ashley Etienne, former communications director for Vice President Harris and Speaker Pelosi. And our newest Meet the Press contributor, Ashley, congratulations. Welcome to all of you. J. Mart, I have to start with you. We have to talk about redistricting. You heard my conversation with Senator Booker. Who has the edge right now heading

0: fact the majority, I still think the odds are that it happens. But make no mistake, this was the best week Donald Trump has had in months, and I think it's now going to be more of a challenge for Democrats this fall. I just think that the environment is unlikely to get better for the GOP this fall unless gas prices come down significantly by Labor Day. It's hard to see how Democrats wouldn't still take back the House and still have a chance to take back the Senate.
1: Tyler, given those headwinds, given what Jay Mart lays out, what are your sources inside the White House telling you about how they feel about this moment?
2: They feel vindicated and validated in a strategy that drew a lot of criticism from Republicans around the country. This was an ambitious gambit led by Donald Trump and his top advisors to redraw the maps nationwide. And there was a lot of Sunday morning quarterbacking after Democrats won that referendum in Virginia. Republicans inside the White House, Donald Trump's top aides and allies, were confident in their strategy that this was going to give them a fighting chance to recapture or to maintain the majority in the House. I think they still recognize the political realities that Jay Mart just laid out, just how difficult this environment is, but they feel a lot more confident in this strategy after the latest developments.
1: Matt, take us inside your conversations in Republican circles. What are folks saying about the prospects of holding on to the House, the Senate, in the wake of this week, which was by all accounts a very strong week legally for the GOP?
3: Yeah, the words I keep hearing are measured optimism. Exactly right. This is the best week President Trump and our party's had, I think, probably all year. Indiana, Virginia, the jobs numbers, even the NRCC had some pretty good battleground polling coming out. I mean, look, I'm not naive. History is not on our side on this. Gas prices need to come way down. President's job approval needs to go up. That's going to take real work. I think also Virginia changed the psychology around redistricting a little bit. You know, the conduct of Louise Lucas and Democrats breaking their own Constitution, it was the release valve in many respects. So expect in the weeks ahead, Southern legislatures may have gone one or two or waited till 2028 to change their districts. They're all systems go, no, all gas, no brake for this year.
1: Ashley, what strategy should Democrats employ? You heard the language from Hakeem Jeffries accusing the Supreme Court of trying to rig the election. Really strong language there. Is that the right tactic? Do you think Democrats can still win?
4: I absolutely think that's the right tactic. And I think Democrats feel very optimistic about, not measured, and overwhelmingly optimistic about the chances come November. And that's because you cannot gerrymander out the reality of what's happening on the ground in the American people's lives. You've got skyrocketing gas prices. You've got the president who's underwater on everything from the war in Iran to the economy. So Democrats are going to continue to weaponize and capitalize on that. You know, and so if we say that the Republican Party had an incredible week, the biggest lose over the last 2 weeks has been American democracy. We've seen an undermining of the Voting Rights Act and a systematic attempt, as the senator said, on the part of this administration to undermine the economic and political power of Black Americans. They're not going to stand by and take that. I'm hearing now that there's going to be protests all over the country, starting in Selma, Alabama, next weekend on the Edmund Pettus Bridge, and they're going to continue to make this point that not only do we need a high voter turnout, but it's going to be necessary if we want to reverse these maps at some point.
1: Ashley, I'm going to stick on you because I want to ask you about this big debate roiling inside the Democratic Party. Should the DNC release its autopsy report? You just heard Senator Cory Booker say yes. Chair Kevin Martin was asked about this week. Here's what he had to say. I'm going to get your reaction on the other side.
5: Why not release the full report? What's in the report that you wouldn't want?
6: Well, first off, there's no smoking gun in the report. And I know that's what everyone's so eager to learn. The smoking gun. Guess what, John?
5: But if there's no smoking gun, why wouldn't you just release it then?
6: Because we want to keep the focus on the lessons.
1: No smoking gun, but we want to keep the focus on the lessons. A really extraordinary exchange there, Ashley. Do you think Ken Martin and the DNC will be pressured into releasing this report?
4: Absolutely. I said on the show about a month ago that the DNC should release the autopsy. The Vice President Harris has amplified that call. Here's what I'm being told, Kristen. I'm being told that the Democratic Party is going to release the autopsy in a matter of weeks. And it's going to include four things. It's going to include, one, an assessment of the organizing infrastructure of the party, an assessment of messaging and media strategy, as well as fundraising, and how and where the money was spent. And that's going to be the most explosive part, because there's speculations that decisions were made by campaign leadership to line their pockets rather than actually advance a strategy to win the election. That is

0: really the question that's on the table here that I think is causing a lot of people to want to discard and brush this under the rug. And I'm also hearing that Ken Martin is suffering a lot of pressure. He wants transparency, but there's pressure from within the party, the DNC, and campaign leadership to bury this report.
1: Jay Martin, yeah. Weigh in on that. That would be explosive.
2: There's no reason to keep hiding this thing because the stories are going to keep coming out, speculating what's in there. Memorial Day weekend, Ken, come on. Friday afternoon, man, you can do this. It's prime time, baby. Let's get it out. It's an easy call. You're on the verge of having a fantastic cycle. And by the way, I've covered past midterms in which there was unhappiness with party chairs. Howard Dean in 2006, Michael Steele in 2010. And guess what? It didn't matter because the political environment matters a lot more than who the DNC or the RNC chair is. Put the thing out, talk about what happened in 24, and then move on to 2026. I don't know for the life of me why they're keeping this debate going, because it's only going to cause more and more stories. So I think the moment's here.
1: Tyler.
3: Yeah, I mean, I think there is just now become this cycle of, are they going to do it or are they not going to do it? And it's just a way for Democrats to express their anxiety about the political moment and the opportunity that they see ahead. And there's not a whole lot of upside to continuing this cycle. And so, as Jaymart said, the pressure valve is, Cory Booker's calling, Kamala Harris is calling. There's very few Democrats saying, don't release this. And so at a certain point,
2: anxiety in Democrats? Is that a thing?
0: Well, they're not saying it publicly, but they're definitely saying it behind the scenes. And because there's a lot of people who are going to be implicated in what actually happened.
1: Matt, let me just get you away on the buzz within the Republican Party, which is, will it be Rubio or J.D. Vance?
2: Here we go.
4: There are some structural differences, I think, that people haven't pointed out yet. Two people can't be affected by the Hatch Act. One of them can't run. The other is J.D. Vance. So J.D. can fly around, campaign, raise money, and stay VP. Rubio would have to resign, and all of that stuff would have to be paid for by hard campaign dollars, dollars that would be disclosed within 100 days to who? The White House at political operation and the sitting vice president. So everybody should keep that in mind as well. As you talk about this drama, which I think is large part manufactured.
2: Matt knows who the stronger nominee would be for his party in 2020, but he won't say it on here. Come on, Borman.
4: The sitting vice president always has an advantage.
1: Well, look, we are going to continue to track all of this very carefully. What a great Mother's Day conversation. Thanks, everyone.
2: Happy Mother's
0: Day.
1: Thank you. And still ahead, our Common Ground conversation on maternal health with Republican Governor Sarah Huckabee Sanders and Democratic Governor Wes Moore. Stay with us.
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1: Welcome back. This week, President Trump travels to China for a high-stakes meeting with President Xi Jinping. While the war in Iran remains unresolved in the Middle East, my colleague and anchor of NBC Nightly News, Tom Yamas, will be heading to China to cover the president's trip. Tom, what exactly will you be watching for on this historic trip?
18: So many things, Kristen, and we're so excited about this assignment because the stakes could not be higher. You have two super global powers racing for dominance across this planet, and there are so many issues, namely the war with Iran and China's vested interest there, the AI race, the race for chips, along with the military buildup and what exactly China wants and what they're doing. These two leaders will come together in Beijing. We will be right there taking our viewers every step of the way, talking about the most important issues facing Americans at home, but also people all across the world, because this meeting and what is decided here could affect not only this term for the president, but also his legacy as an American president. So we're going to be watching all of that. And then along the way, we will take our viewers to really give them a slice of life of what China is like right now. The technology there, the way they are surveilled by their own government, what is happening with AI, how it's changing everything in their life, and how in some ways they are maybe more advanced than we may think back here in the United States, and of course the big issue of Taiwan there. The U.S. has some treaties and some big promises with Taiwan. What does that mean, and what will President Trump have to do if he wants to negotiate with Xi Jinping? All of these things will come together hopefully in that week, and we're going to be there for the entire week. Nightly News and Top Story live from Beijing. We're so excited.
1: Tom, just extraordinary. We will be watching all of your coverage. We really appreciate your joining us. And you can watch NBC Nightly News with Tom Yamas live from Beijing this week. This Mother's Day, a common ground conversation on the maternal health crisis in America with two governors of different parties, Republican Sarah Huckabee Sanders of Arkansas and Democrat Wes Moore of Maryland, along with philanthropist Olivia Walton, founder of Healthy Moms, Healthy Babies America. Olivia, I want to start with you because you lead organizations that focus on the health of mothers and children. So I want you to really set the stage for us. Some of the statistics are staggering. In the United States, the reported maternal death rate has doubled in just the last 20 years. The CDC says 80% of these deaths are preventable. What more can be done to prevent these deaths? How do we as a society come together to achieve that?
19: It is shocking, but the good news is we really do know how to fix it. As you said, the CDC consistently finds that over 80% of these deaths could have been prevented if these mothers could have gotten care. So what we're launching is Healthy Moms, Healthy Babies America. We are a nonpartisan national campaign uniting a broad coalition of business leaders, of faith leaders, of employers, of policymakers, and healthcare providers with one clear goal, which is to cut the U.S. maternal mortality rate in half in 5 years. It sounds audacious, but I'm confident in large part thanks to the incredible leadership here at this table that we really can get this done.
1: Governor Moore and Governor Sanders, I want to bring you both in. You've both worked on this issue. You've enhanced funding to maternal health, which has led to more access to doulas, healthcare, ultrasounds, for example. Governor Sanders, what is the hardest part about making progress in this area, and what more needs to be done?
20: I think that one of the hardest parts for us is that Arkansas has consistently ranked at the bottom. And so bringing about the kind of change and awareness that is needed is a heavy lift. We started Healthy Moms, Healthy Babies Arkansas, and we have put $45 million towards addressing maternal health in our state. We have about 35,000 pregnancies in Arkansas every year. 10,000 of those women are not seeing a doctor until after their first trimester, and over 1,100 never see a doctor until they go into labor. We're already seeing the positive impact by raising that awareness and opening up a lot of access. We have 75 counties in Arkansas. Every single county has a Arkansas health unit, and we've started an ad campaign where all women can go and receive services there for free in order to help change the trajectory of our state.
1: Governor Moore, how do you see this issue, and what do you see as the biggest challenges?
21: You know, I think I really want to both thank and congratulate the work that's happening. And also what it does is it highlights the reality that oftentimes these discrepancies, they are generational, they are concentrated, and oftentimes intentional. And so the way we have to address it has to be just as intentional in addressing it in the way that these problems have been created. And it has to be bipartisan, and it has to be something that brings in other sectors. And in fact, we're just now announcing that something called the Bridge Project, where it is something that's going to focus on providing cash assistance to mothers who are both prenatal and then postnatal mothers, to be able to provide cash assistance for them, to be able to have additional measurements of support. It's going to happen for 150 families in the most areas of Maryland that you've had concentrated poverty being a long-term challenge.
1: Yeah, and that takes me to the next section of this conversation. We have to talk about black maternal health, black women in the United States. Olivia, again, I mean, you talk about the statistics. They're three times more likely to die from pregnancy-related causes than white women. This impacts Republicans, it impacts Democrats, it impacts non-voters, independents, everyone. What solutions do you think exist to address this crisis in black maternal health?
19: Well, a lot of it is about visibility. So first of all, awareness of the problem is lowest where outcomes are the worst. So talking about it, having leaders of color actually going out there, leaders who have proximity to these issues, getting on board goes a long way.
1: Governor Moore, what are you doing to address this staggering surge in black maternal deaths due to pregnancy?
21: I mean, and then this is also, it's a very personal issue, you know, for us, where, you know, I watched my father die in front of me when I was 3 years old because he didn't get the health care that he needed. You know, we know that this is both about how are we, you know, really focusing on bias training, understanding that that when people are coming in with you know, specific needs, that there is an implicit bias that oftentimes does happen. And so we need to make sure that our physicians and our nurses are trained up. But also what we've got to do is we've got to strengthen the pipeline to get more physicians and nurses of color who are actually in there, to increase the probability that when a person comes in, they're going to have someone who's going to be treating them and supporting them who looks like them, who represents them. And so we do think that type of training and those type of pipelines are crucial in this conversation about being able to deal with the black maternal health challenge that we have within this country.
1: Governor Sanders, how do you see it?
20: You know, I think one of the points Olivia made was the coverage of doulas and community workers and having somebody that helps support throughout the process. That's been one of the things that we opened up coverage for. But I think one of the big pieces that so often gets left out of the conversation, especially when it comes to government, is the faith community. And this is a place where there is an implied trust and there's a relationship that already exists.
1: Well, I do want to talk about the fact that for all of you, this is personal because, as you've all alluded to, you are all parents. This is an issue you all care very deeply about. And I'm just curious how that experience of being parents has changed, has impacted how you see maternal health. Governor Sanders, why don't you start it off?
20: Certainly being a mom, I think, influences everything I do. I firmly believe I'm a better governor because I'm a parent. Every decision I make, I know will have a direct impact on the life of my kids, as well as every kid growing up in my state. That's not something I take lightly. And I am living a lot of the decisions, as are you. I mean, we were talking just before, our kids are the same age. So when we're, you know, working on getting phones out of the classrooms, we're fighting that at home too. When we're working on, you know, trying to do certain things, we're living that in real time.
1: Governor Moore, how has being a dad impacted how you see this critical issue of maternal health?
21: Being a dad has impacted everything about my life. It's given a sense of perspective. But you know, it's especially when it comes to maternal health, it's also reminding me of the importance of making sure that we have representative voices in there.
1: Mm-hmm.
21: You know, I think about it in context of my own mom, right? Where who's an immigrant single mom, who is an angel. There are also just certain nuances of being a man that she couldn't teach me.
1: Mm-hmm.
21: Because she didn't know it, right? So I had to learn it from other people. I think the same thing with my daughter, who I love with all of my heart, my 14-year-old daughter. And there is nothing that I won't do for her. I also know that there's certain nuances of being a woman that I can't teach her. And that's part of the takeaway from the policymaking conversation, where there's so much that we can do, but if we're not making sure that impacted communities aren't just the subject of the conversation, but are actively part of the conversation, we're going to miss things.
1: Olivia, I'm going to give you the final word. How has being a mom impacted and informed your passion for addressing this issue of maternal health?
19: So our kids are 8, 5, and 3. I'm thrilled to say we're sleeping through the night now. It's a little more fresh, and I have so much privilege, right? I am healthy. Thank goodness. I have resources. I have family. And it was still so hard. But just seeing how much help I needed when I had all that privilege was just a rude awakening in how hard this is for millions of Americans who we really count on to raise the next generation of Americans.
1: And our thanks to them for that incredible conversation. You can watch my full Common Ground conversation with Governor Sanders, Governor Moore, and Olivia Walton at meetthepress.com. That is all for today. Thank you so much for watching. Happy Mother's Day to my mom, my mother-in-law, and all the moms out there. We'll be back next week because if it's Sunday, it's Meet the Press.

0: Meet the Press is produced by NBC News. This is Westwood One.
1: The San Francisco Giants are on the new 1420. The new Hawaii's News and Sports. Hawaii's News and Sports. KKEAM Honolulu.

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9: I'm Deborah Rodriguez. The 17 American passengers stuck on a cruise ship infected with hantavirus returned to Nebraska this morning. Now they're under quarantine at a facility in Omaha. Correspondent Ian Lee is there.
10: One passenger has tested positive and another is showing symptoms. Officials said both were moved into the Nebraska biocontainment unit built to handle highly infectious diseases.
9: We're just in from Washington. Cole Thomas Allen, the suspect in the shooting at the White House Correspondents' Dinner, has just pleaded not guilty to attempting to assassinate President Trump, as well as to two firearms charges. CBS's Katrina Kaufman.
11: His lawyers are trying to argue that Acting Attorney General Todd Blanche, U.S. Attorney for D.C. Janine Pirro, and potentially the entire D.C. office should be disqualified from this case. Because of the way they've been presenting in the media, they have said that they are potentially alleged targets of this attack.
9: Wartime pricing still hitting drivers hard at the gas pump. The average for a gallon of regular in the U.S. today, $4.52. Now, Trump administration officials are floating the idea of pausing the national gas tax. Correspondent Nancy Cordes is at the White House.
12: Georgia, Indiana, and Utah have already reduced or suspended state gas taxes. Putting the brakes on the federal tax would save drivers roughly 18 cents a gallon, but it would cost the federal government about $500 million each week.
9: We're learning more about a horrific discovery at a rail yard near the southern border.
13: Six people were found dead in a boxcar on a Union Pacific freight train in Laredo, Texas, just across the Rio Grande River from Mexico. Joe Baza is with the Laredo Police Department.
14: An autopsy will probably take place to determine the cause and manner of the death of the victims in this case.
13: It's unclear if other people were found alive in the train car. Jim Crisula, CBS News.
9: Two Miami police officers are suing Matt Damon and Ben Affleck over their hit Netflix movie, The Rip, about a couple of cops who cash in on a drug raid. CBS's Carter Evans from L.A.
15: The plaintiffs, Jason Smith and Jonathan Santana, are never named in the film. They claim their portrayal in the movie implies, quote, misconduct, poor judgment, and unethical behavior in connection with a real law enforcement operation, including an insinuation they pocketed money from seized funds.
9: It's not only about fun and games. New guidance from the American Academy of Pediatrics says playground time is crucial for the health and good grades for kids of all ages. Comes after years of shrinking recess periods and a rise in childhood obesity rates. This is CBS News.
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9: Several countries are saying no to the granddaddy of singing competition shows.
28: Ireland, Spain, and Slovenia have just announced they won't be broadcasting the Eurovision Song Contest this weekend in protest at Israel's inclusion. Five countries had already announced they were boycotting this year's event to show their opposition to Israel's offensive in Gaza. That means only 35 countries will be taking part in this, the 70th edition of the competition. That's the smallest number of participants in at least two decades. Vicky Barker, CBS News, London.
9: A heads up for upscale chocolate lovers. Spring and Mulberry has expanded its recall to all of its date-sweetened chocolate leaf bars. The company says it's zeroed in on a single lot of the date ingredient as the likely source of possible salmonella contamination. So far, no confirmed illnesses. Customers can get refunds by sending a picture of the bars in. Deborah Rodriguez, CBS News.
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2: This is America in the Morning from Westwood One. Good morning, I'm John Trout. It's Monday, May 11th, 2026. Here's what's coming up on America in the Morning.
3: Iran responds to the U.S. peace plan and President Trump responds to the response. I'm Richard Johnson.
4: President Trump heads to China this week. I'm Clayton Neville.
5: Moscow accusing Kyiv of breaking a U.S. brokered ceasefire Sunday. I'm Julie Walker.
6: The White House Correspondents' Dinner attack suspect wants top Justice Department officials off the case. Sagar Meghani, Washington.
17: Traders will try to keep the tech rally going after both the S&P 500 and the NASDAQ climbed to fresh records. I'm Jill Schneider.
18: Japanese video game maker Nintendo is raising the price of the Switch and is forecasting lower profits. I'm Haya Panjwani.
29: ABC is accusing the Federal Communications Commission of trying to chill free speech. I'm Ed Donahue.
2: All ahead on America in the Morning. It's 7 after. President Trump took to social media to voice his criticisms of Iran's response to the U.S. plan to end the war. Details from correspondent Rich Johnson.
3: The president's short but to the point Sunday night social media post: I have just read the response from Iran's so-called representatives. I don't like it. Totally unacceptable. The U.S. has not shared details of the proposal, but several European reports say the Iranian response that led to the Trump post demands the lifting of economic sanctions, compensation from the U.S. for the military damage done to Iran, and recognizing Iran's sovereignty over the Strait of Hormuz. Iran's military also warned that countries enforcing sanctions against it will face problems when their vessels use the strait. The comment from Israeli Prime Minister Benjamin Netanyahu.
30: There's still nuclear material enriched uranium that has to be taken out of Iran. There's still enrichment sites that have to be dismantled. There's still proxies that Iran supports. There are ballistic missiles that they still want to produce.
3: Netanyahu was interviewed by CBS's 60 Minutes. He and President Trump spoke by phone on Sunday. I'm Richard Johnson.
2: President Trump heads to China later this week to meet with President Xi Jinping. Correspondent Clayton Neville reports.
4: The White House says the purpose of President Trump's trip to China is to stabilize trade relations and talk agriculture, as well as discuss potential efforts to end the ongoing conflict with Iran. President Trump previously said that he would greet President Xi with a big hug. But with war hanging over the conversation, it's believed the mood could be heavy. Trump told Cheryl Atkinson on her podcast he's looking forward to the visit.
31: My relationship is very good with President Xi. I don't know the other leaders, but President Xi is a good man, smart man, loves China. And I look forward to being there. We did this once before. And it was amazing. It's going to be an amazing, I think it's going to be an amazing trip.
4: Democratic Senator Jack Reed spoke about the trip with Fox News Sunday.
32: President Trump is going into this meeting terribly weakened. He has involved ourselves in a conflict with Iran. There's a stalemate now. The Iranians are holding 20% of the world's oil at risk. They've been stopped it.
4: Republican Senator Pete Ricketts told Vox the U.S. should start cutting its ties to China.
33: We need to be looking at other markets to be able to place our products, because Communist China has just demonstrated they're not great to deal with.
4: The president arrives in Beijing on Wednesday night, and the next morning he'll take part in a welcome ceremony and meet one-on-one with President Xi before the two leaders tour the Temple of Heaven. Trump will then attend a state banquet Thursday evening and have a tea with Xi on Friday before leaving and heading back to the U.S. I'm Clayton Neville.
2: Today marks the last day of a three-day ceasefire between Russia and Ukraine. But correspondent Julie Walker says both sides are accusing each other of not honoring the deal.
5: Moscow accusing Kyiv of breaking a U.S. brokered ceasefire Sunday. Russian President Vladimir Putin speaking after his country held a military parade in Moscow, marking the defeat of Nazi Germany in World War II. Russia's Ministry of Defense accuses Ukraine of committing more than 1,000 ceasefire violations. President Trump announced Friday that Russia and Ukraine had bowed to his request for a ceasefire running Saturday through Monday to mark Victory Day. Meanwhile, Ukrainian officials said Russian strikes killed at least one and injured more in the past 24 hours, but stopped short of accusing Moscow of breaking the truce. I'm Julie Walker.
2: 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When we return on America in the Morning, lawyers for the so-called White House gunman want to call the shots. After these messages...

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7: Welcome back. America in the Morning continues with a check on severe weather. Here's AccuWeather.com meteorologist Matt Rindy.
8: Severe thunderstorms impacted portions of the plains this weekend, as well as some areas near the Great Lakes. But today, that focus for heavier thunderstorms will be moving into the southeast. As a cold front slowly moves into the area, the best chance for these storms will be from southeast Louisiana into Georgia, southern South Carolina, and Florida. The main impacts from these storms will be hail, damaging winds, and downpours causing local flooding. Few storms will linger across Florida this evening, but quickly diminish after midnight. Additional showers and thunderstorms will develop through the rest of Louisiana into eastern Texas. And a weak area of low pressure will develop along that same front, producing showers farther north through eastern Tennessee into North Carolina and continuing into Virginia, southern Maryland, Delaware, and southern New Jersey. Areas in the north will be mainly this morning. Meanwhile, a much cooler air will be building into the northeast behind this front, and there can be some clouds and a few showers forming from northern Pennsylvania into New York and northern New England. Highs in the Great Lakes area, as well as the northeast and mid-Atlantic, will be mostly in the 50s and 60s, which is about 5 to as much as 20 degrees below the historical average. Another storm in Canada will move slowly into the north-central U.S., causing a few showers through northern North Dakota into northern Minnesota this afternoon. And then showers and even a few thunderstorms will continue to develop tonight through eastern North Dakota into Minnesota, some producing hail while showers expand into Wisconsin and Iowa. That's the weather across America. Lynchburg, Virginia will have a cool day with some sun and a high of 58. Lincoln, Nebraska will be quite warm and breezy with plenty of sun and a high of 86. That's the nation's weather. I'm AccuWeather.com meteorologist Matt Rindy.
7: Correspondent Sagar Magani reports attorneys for the alleged gunman who rushed the White House Correspondents' Dinner are asking the courts to rein in perceived conflicts of interest at the Justice Department.
9: The White House Correspondents' Dinner attack suspect wants top Justice Department officials off the case. Acting Attorney General Todd Blanche and U.S. Attorney Jeanine Pura were among those at the dinner. Cole Thomas Allen's lawyers say they should not be directly involved in prosecuting him because they could be considered victims or witnesses, creating at least the appearance of a conflict of interest. The lawyers suggest a special prosecutor might be warranted. Allen is to be arraigned on charges including attempting to assassinate President Trump. Sagar Magani, Washington.
7: The death toll continues to rise in a deadly attack by a Taliban-linked group in Pakistan. Correspondent Lisa Dwyer reports.
10: Authorities report that the death toll from a suicide attack on a security post in northwest Pakistan has risen to at least 14 police officers. A self-proclaimed breakaway group of the Pakistani Taliban has claimed responsibility. The attack occurred late Saturday when a suicide bomber and gunman detonated an explosives-laden vehicle near the post in Banu. Some of the officers were killed in the exchange of gunfire, while others died after the building collapsed. Pakistani security forces have launched an operation to track down those responsible. I'm Lisa Dwyer.
7: It's 18 after. When we return on America in the Morning, a consumer revolution, AI, Apple, and Intel. After these messages.

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6: Welcome back. It's 20 After with your Monday business headlines. Here's CNBC's Jill Schneider with a big day for Apple.
7: Wall Street opens today in the green. Traders encouraged by a better-than-expected jobs report. Meanwhile, the closely watched University of Michigan survey showed surging gas prices due to the Iran war sent consumer sentiment to a new low in the early part of May. Investors also watching for signs of progress in that war. President Trump is slated to visit China for a summit with President Xi Jinping at the end of this week. The trip aimed at stabilizing U.S.-China relations and discussing economic issues. The visit was postponed due to the Iran war. Apple hit a new record high Friday of $294.76 a share. Dan Ives of Wedbush Securities thinks it will go even higher. He's raised his price target on the stock to $400. That's a street high.
8: This is going to be the consumer AI revolution. What ultimately will be subscription services, apps, and as they get a piece of the pie, that's going to be an incremental 10, 12, $15 billion annually on the services side. I think this finally starts now the AI chapter at Apple.
7: Apple and Intel are reportedly closing in on a deal that would see Intel make some of the chips for the iPhone maker's devices, marking a major shift in the chip-making landscape. The Wall Street Journal is reporting talks between the two companies have been brewing for more than a year, with a preliminary agreement reached in recent months. Lyft reported mixed results in the first quarter. CEO David Risher says he's happy with the numbers.
9: Best financial quarter ever, you know, almost $5 billion in bookings, adjusted EBITDA up 37%. Year-on-year, $1.1 billion in free cash. That's the highest ever in the company's history. So that's all sort of super good news. Rides came in about $237 million, so a pretty big number. And really it was a story of just a little bit of a soft beginning of the quarter.
7: Dunkin' and Buffalo Wild Wings owner Inspire Brands has confidentially filed for an initial public offering. If Inspire goes public, it will be one of the biggest ever restaurant offerings. Shares of Akamai Technologies surged 27% after the cybersecurity and cloud computing company said a leading U.S.-based frontier model provider company committed to $1.8 billion over 7 years for its cloud infrastructure services. CEO Tom Layton spoke with CNBC.
10: We have our infrastructure in 4,300 places, 700 cities in 130 countries. And we've used that for delivering content and for providing security to intercept all the attacks. And now we're using it to support AI.
7: Upwork shares fell nearly 17% after the company announced a restructuring plan that includes cutting its workforce by 24%. On today's calendar, we'll get the latest data on existing home sales. Before the bell, we'll get earnings from United Parks and Resorts, formerly SeaWorld. After the bell, we'll hear from Hims and Hers Health. And Microsoft CEO Satya Nadella is expected to testify in the Elon Musk lawsuit versus OpenAI trial.
6: CNBC's Jill Schneider. Well, the price of a popular gaming console is about to go up. Correspondent Haya Panjwani has details.
11: Japanese video game maker Nintendo is raising the price of the Switch and is forecasting lower profits. Nintendo reported its annual profit surged 52% from the previous year, lifted by solid sales of its Switch 2 machines and software. The Japanese video game company behind the Super Mario and Pokemon franchises said it was raising prices, citing challenging business conditions. It reported over $2.5 billion in net profit for the fiscal year that ended in March. Annual sales nearly doubled to $15 billion on sustained demand for its Switch 2, but sales for the first-generation Switch dropped. The company forecasts its profit will fall 11% for the fiscal year through March 2027. I'm Haya Panjwani.
6: 24 after, when we return on America in the Morning, the fight continues between ABC TV and the Trump administration. After these messages.

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5: Now 26 past, America in the Morning continues. A driver in California has rescinded his guilty plea on charges related to a wrong-way crash that led to the death of a Los Angeles sheriff's recruit. In the 2022 incident, authorities say the driver fell asleep behind the wheel of his SUV and veered onto the wrong side of the road, striking 25 police recruits who were out on a morning run, one of whom died as a result of their injuries. The driver had entered into a plea deal with prosecutors to receive a suspended sentence and be placed on probation, but during the court hearing, the judge decided to sentence him to 1 year in jail. According to the driver's lawyer, the man who was behind the wheel has been diagnosed with a seizure disorder. The new information made them change their minds and decide to go to trial. Correspondent Ed Donahue reports that the fight between the Trump administration and ABC has expanded past comments made by Jimmy Kimmel in the wake of the incident at the White House Correspondents' Dinner.
6: ABC is accusing the Federal Communications Commission of trying to chill free speech. ABC has been locked in a dispute with the Trump administration over Jimmy Kimmel Live, but this time it's ABC on the offensive over another show.
7: This is The View.
6: The point of contention over The View is whether it's subject to equal time rules. It means competing candidates for office must have equal time. ABC says The View is a bona fide news program and is exempt. President Trump's FCC chairman, Brendan Carr, has indicated he intends to argue The View is not a so-called bona fide news program. President Trump has been critical of media outlets whose journalism runs counter to his agenda and sensibilities. I'm Ed Donahue.
5: America in the Morning is produced by Alexander Hinton. I'm John Trout. This is Westwood One.
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0: This is America in the Morning from Westwood One. I'm John Trout. Coming up this half hour,
1: the NTSB investigating that Frontier plane incident in Denver. I'm Julie Walker.
2: The U.S. military says the remains of a U.S. Army soldier who went missing have been recovered. I'm Lisa Dwyer.
3: President Trump hosts a Mother's Day luncheon. I'm Clayton Neville.
4: Your phone may soon be asking you for your papers. I'm the new old tech guy, Chuck Palm.
5: The Devil Wears Prada battled it out with Mortal Kombat this weekend. I'm Kevin Carr.
0: Back after these messages.
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0: 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Welcome back. And with a check of the national forecast, AccuWeather.com meteorologist Matt Rendy, beginning in the north.
12: A storm in Canada will slowly move into the north central U.S., producing a few showers through northern North Dakota and northern Minnesota this afternoon. As that system continues southward, there'll be some showers and a few thunderstorms developing tonight through eastern North Dakota into Minnesota. Some could produce some hail, and showers will continue to expand into Wisconsin and Iowa. Farther south, it's going to be a very warm day with sunshine through southern South Dakota into Nebraska as well as Kansas, highs well into the 80s and 90s. But the heat is really going to turn up in the west, where high pressure will cause temperatures to soar into the 90s over the California valleys, into the southwest with several 100s and even a few 110s. It is going to be cooler in the northwest with highs in the 70s and 80s, but that is still above average. There will be a few severe thunderstorms focused across the southeast today as a cold front moves through the area. The best chance will be from southeast Louisiana into Georgia, including southern South Carolina and Florida. The main impacts will be hail, damaging winds, and downpours that could cause some localized flooding. And a few of the storms will linger across Florida this evening, but quickly diminish after midnight. We'll have additional showers and thunderstorms developing through the rest of Louisiana into eastern Texas. And a weak area of low pressure will develop along that same front, with showers farther to the north through eastern Tennessee, into North Carolina, continuing to Virginia, southern Maryland, Delaware, and southern New Jersey, and areas in the north will be mainly in the morning. Meanwhile, much cooler air will be building into the northeast behind this front, and there will be some clouds and a few showers forming from northern Pennsylvania into New York and northern New England. That's the nation's weather. I'm AccuWeather.com meteorologist Matt Rendy.
0: 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I'm John Trout. President Trump made quick work of Iran's response to the latest U.S. plan to end the war. A deeper dive with correspondent Rich Johnson.
13: The president's short but to the point Sunday night social media post: I have just read the response from Iran's so-called representatives. I don't like it. Totally unacceptable. The last two words in all caps with an exclamation point. Earlier Sunday, the U.S. ambassador to the U.N., Mike Waltz, said that Trump is keeping all options active.
14: He is putting, giving diplomacy every chance we possibly can before going back to hostilities, but he's absolutely prepared to do that.
13: Waltz's comment courtesy of ABC. The U.S. has not shared details of the proposal, but several European reports say the Iranian response that led to the Trump post demands the lifting of economic sanctions, compensation from the U.S. for the military damage done to Iran, and recognizing Iran's sovereignty over the Strait of Hormuz. Iran's military also warned that countries enforcing sanctions against it will face problems when their vessels use the strait. And as for going after Tehran, France 24 provided this short translation of an Iranian Revolutionary Guard official.
15: Any attack on Iranian tankers and commercial vessels will result in a heavy assault on one of the American centers in the region and enemy ships.
13: Comments like that may be behind this comment about the state of the war.
16: And there's work to be done.
13: The comment from Israeli Prime Minister Benjamin Netanyahu.
16: There's still nuclear material, enriched uranium, that has to be taken out of Iran. There's still enrichment sites that have to be dismantled. There are still proxies that Iran supports. There are ballistic missiles that they still want to produce.
13: Netanyahu was interviewed by CBS's 60 Minutes. He and President Trump spoke by phone on Sunday. I'm Richard Johnson.
0: The evacuation of passengers from a cruise ship infected with hantavirus is complete after the vessel anchored off the Canary Islands. Workers in full hazmat suits were seen on the docks helping passengers disembark. 17 U.S. citizens who were on the vessel have been flown to a federally funded quarantine center in Nebraska, where they're undergoing observation by the CDC. Typically, the virus is contracted after inhaling infected rodent droppings and does not travel from person to person. WHO Director Tedros Adhanom Ghebreyesus stressed the point, saying this is not the start of another pandemic.

0: who breached the airport fence and got onto the runway Friday night. You hear the pilot on ATC.com.
1: South Frontier 4345, we're stopping on the runway. We just hit somebody. We have an engine fire.
0: The plane en route to L.A., the pilot aborting takeoff.
1: There was an individual walking across the runway.
0: One engine on the wing, seen in pictures, severely damaged, caught fire, causing smoke on the plane and an emergency evacuation.
2: We've got smoke in the aircraft. We're going to evacuate on the runway.
0: Passengers taking to social media to complain about the slow pace of that evacuation off the plane and down that inflatable slide. The NTSB looking into that as well. Denver Airport reports 12 injuries, 5 people went to the hospital. I'm Julie Walker.
3: It's 18 till when we return on America in the Morning. Mother's Day celebration at the White House. And lifting the hold on immigration for some after these messages.

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7: It's 16 till. America in the Morning continues. I'm John Trout. The remains of one of two U.S. soldiers who went missing in Morocco have been found. Correspondent Lisa Dwyer reports the search and rescue effort involved personnel from multiple countries.
8: The U.S. military says the remains of a U.S. Army soldier who went missing during military exercises in Morocco a week ago have been recovered. First Lieutenant Kendrick Lamont Key Jr., a 14A Air Defense Artillery officer, was one of two U.S. soldiers who fell off a cliff during a recreational hike in Morocco. He was 27 years old. The search for the second missing soldier is still ongoing. Their disappearance triggered a search and rescue operation involving more than 600 personnel from the United States, Morocco, and other military partners. I'm Lisa Dwyer.
7: Correspondent Ed Donahue reports Alabama is the next state getting caught up in a redistricting effort ahead of this year's midterm elections.
9: Alabama Governor Kay Ivey signed a measure into law that could lead to new congressional districts in this election. An injunction is in place in Alabama ordering a second congressional district where black voters are the majority or close to it. Republicans want to overturn it. Bobby

0: Singleton is the Senate Minority Leader.
1: We've just only been voting since 1965. And you are now trying to take that voice away from us.
0: Republican Senator Greg Allbritton says the bill may not be needed.
2: This is conditional if and only if a federal court order is issued lifting the current federal injunctions in the relevant cases. Should there be no court order issued, then this bill would have no effect.
0: If the injunction is lifted, the results of May 19th's primaries may be thrown out. Democrat Shamari Figures, who is black, won in the court-ordered Alabama congressional district. I'm Ed Donahue.
3: American employers managed to add 115,000 jobs last month. Correspondent Sagar Magani reports analysts were expecting that number to be lower.
4: American employers added a surprising 115,000 jobs last month despite the Iran war's economic shock. That's down from 185,000 jobs in March, but far better than the 65,000 analysts expected in April. The unemployment rate stayed at a low 4.3%. Last week, Federal Reserve Chair Jerome Powell noted the war's impact on global oil supplies and elsewhere.
5: The economic outlook remains highly uncertain.
4: But the war has not done much damage to the job market, at least so far. Sagar Magani, Washington.
3: The U.S. is lifting its hold on immigration applications for doctors. Correspondent Mike Hempen has details.
6: The Trump administration is again reviewing green card and visa applications for doctors from three dozen countries it considers high risk. That means physicians whose cases have been paused for months could soon get them renewed. But scientific researchers and other professionals from countries including Iran, Venezuela, and Afghanistan say their immigration applications still won't be reviewed. The Trump administration put a pause on applications from those countries, citing a need to improve security screening. Some immigrants have filed lawsuits trying to get immigration officials to decide their cases. I'm Mike Hempen.
3: Russia used that three-day ceasefire with Ukraine to hold Victory Day celebrations. Correspondent Jennifer King reports this year's parades were scaled back from ones seen in previous years.
7: Russian President Vladimir Putin expressed confidence in Russian troops fighting for the fifth year in Ukraine as he oversaw a toned-down Victory Day parade on Red Square. For the first time in two decades, the procession commemorating the defeat of Nazi Germany in World War II took place without tanks, missiles, and other heavy equipment, with officials there citing the current operational situation. Russian foreign policy advisor Yuri Ushinov confirmed that Moscow and Ukraine have agreed to a ceasefire running Saturday through Monday and an exchange of prisoners. President Trump is taking credit for the agreement.
8: I asked, and President Putin agreed, President Zelensky agreed, both readily. And we have a little period of time where they're not going to be killing people. That's very good.
7: He says his hope is that the break in the fighting could be the beginning of the end of the war. I'm Jennifer King.
3: Correspondent Clayton Neville reports President Trump celebrated Mother's Day by hosting a luncheon with the newly renovated Rose Garden at the White House.
9: President Trump hosted a Mother's Day luncheon on Friday for Angel Moms and Gold Star Moms. Angel Moms are mothers whose children were killed by illegal immigrants, and Gold Star Moms are mothers who lost a child in the line of duty. The event was held in the recently renovated White House Rose Garden.
10: People would come here, women would come with the high heels, and it wasn't a pretty picture. So after about 150 years, we gave up in the grass, and we said, let's build it so we can use it. And now we have lunches here, we have dinners here, and it's nice and it's cool.
9: President Trump stressed the administration's commitment to sacrifices made by the mothers and their children. I'm Clayton Neville.
3: A newly proposed bipartisan bill would force users to verify their identity before being able to use new electronic devices. The new old tech guy, Chuck Palm, explains.
11: Picture this. You take your new phone out of the box, swipe to set it up, and the first screen asks you for your driver's license. That's House Bill 8250, the Parents Decide Act, introduced last month by Democrat Josh Gothamer of New Jersey and Republican Elsie Stefanik of New York, bipartisan and currently in committee. And here's what it does. Every operating system sold in America, iOS, Android, Windows, macOS, Even Linux would have to verify every user's age at setup, not self-reported hard verification. Privacy advocates note the only practical method today is a government-issued ID. Your date of birth then flows downstream to every app on the device. Apps automatically apply the content rules based on your age. There's a constitutional question already in play. The Supreme Court has spent decades protecting anonymous speech and warrant-protected privacy. Forcing an ID to read or watch online lands squarely on the First Amendment. A federal mandated database of every device owner lands on the Fourth. Back in 1996, Congress passed the Communications Decency Act to gate harmful internet content for kids. The Supreme Court struck it down a year later in Reno versus ACLU. The same fight, 30 years later, with a new overreaching bill. We'll be watching this one closely. I'm the new old tech guy, Chuck Palm.
3: Monday Sports is in. Here's America in the Morning's Robert Workman.
12: NBA playoffs Sunday, conference semifinals in the East. The Knicks swept out the Sixers 144-114. They took the four games by an average margin of over 22 points. Philadelphia hit the first bucket of the game and never led after that, as New York tied the playoff record, making 25 three-point shots. Deuce McBride hit seven trays as he filled in for the injured OG Anunoby and scored a game-high 25 points. That was the first four-game playoff sweep for the Knicks since 1999. Out west, the Timberwolves topped the Spurs last night, 114-109. That series all even at 2-2. Anthony Edwards scored 16 of his 36 points in the fourth quarter.
13: The people around me, man, they're not just like yes man. It's not a bunch of people that's just willing to do anything you say. These people really want to see me succeed, and they don't let me take a day off. They stay on me. So I appreciate everybody that's in my circle, but that's enough about me.
12: Victor Wembanyama never even made it to halftime. He was ejected for the first time in his career after throwing a flagrant elbow early in the second quarter. His status for Game 5 in San Antonio, still to be determined. Also Sunday, the Wizards won the draft lottery, the first time in 8 years that the team with the worst record during the regular season came away with the number one overall pick. This year's draft is June 23rd. Stanley Cup playoffs second round. The Canadiens blunted the Sabres 6-2 for a 2-1 series lead. Alex Newhook scored twice, and the Ducks doinked the Golden Knights 4-3. That series tied at 2. Baseball, the Braves beat the Dodgers 7-2 to take the weekend series between division leaders Atlanta with the top record in the majors at the quarter pole. Padres rallied past the Cardinals 3-2 in 10 innings. Nick Castellanos tied it with a homer in the ninth. Manny Machado's sack fly in the 10th sent everybody home happy and put the Dads in a tie for the NL West lead with LA. Rangers jaked up the Cubs 3-0. Jacob DeGrom and Jacob Latz combined on a three-hitter. Andrew Abbott and the Costellos tossed a three-hitter as the Reds blanked the Astros 5-0. Philly shut out the Rockies 6-0. Christopher Sanchez and company scattered seven hits. Kyle Schwarber put a couple of balls into orbit. Bryce Durang homered in the bottom of the ninth to boost the Brewers over the Yankees and complete the weekend sweep. Rays down the Red Sox to move into first place in the AL East. Orioles edged the AL West leading A's, while the Twins tipped the AL Central leading Guardians. Tigers trimmed the Royals to snap out of a five-game funk. Gage Workman's first big league tater was the go-ahead shot in the sixth. By the way, his middle name is Tater. Joe Adell went deep twice to lead the Angels over the Blue Jays. Diamondbacks drilled the Mets. Marlins scored three in the eighth to knock off the Nationals. White Sox got two in the eighth to sink the Mariners. And the Giants turned back the Pirates in 12 innings. That's Monday Sports.
3: Thank you, sir. Now 6 till. When we return on America in the Morning, the battle of the sequels at the box office. After these messages.

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5: Welcome back. America in the Morning continues. It's 4 till. Correspondent Kevin Carr has the tally of who won the Battle of the Sequels in theaters this weekend. Kevin?
6: Three contenders entered the arena to battle Anne Hathaway and Meryl Streep, but none emerged victorious.
7: Oh, that's not what you're wearing to the dinner.
6: The Devil Wears Prada 2 had the edge on Mortal Kombat 2, winning the weekend with $42 million.
7: I just love my job.
6: In less than 2 weeks, this legacy sequel has earned more money than the original made in its entire run 20 years ago.
8: It's showtime.
6: Mortal Kombat 2 had to settle for a very close second with $40 million, still impressive for the sequel to the COVID-era reboot.
9: Let's take it from the top.
6: Michael continued to hold incredibly well, easing to $36 million for third.
7: Magic.
6: Depending on the international numbers, this could give 2018's Bohemian Rhapsody a run for its money as the top-grossing musical biopic ever.
10: Our Shepherd was murdered. And we shall solve the crime.
6: The Sheep Detectives debuted in fourth place with $16 million. With stellar reviews, this should sail through the early summer, considering no big family movie comes out until Toy Story 5, more than a month away.
11: It's gonna be loud. Duh.
6: Finally, Billie Eilish, Hit Me Hard and Soft, rounded out the top five with $7.5 million.
11: That's James Cameron.
12: No one shot a concert film on this scale before.
6: Co-directed by Eilish and James Cameron, this is the latest 3D concert film to make a splash at the box office. I'm Kevin Carr.
5: That's our show for today, Monday, May 11th, 2026. America in the Morning is produced by Alexander Hinton. I'm John Trout. This is Westwood One.
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13: Aloha and good morning. Welcome to Wake Up Today on this Monday, the 11th of May. I'm Sam Spangler.
14: And I'm Sarah Madison. Before we get to your top stories, let's get a quick look at your weather with Brittany Freelander. Good morning, Brittany.
15: Yeah, good morning, Sarah. Good morning, Sam. A happy early Monday, everyone. We're heading into today with some nice trade wind weather, partly cloudy skies for those leeward areas. Brief passing showers for the windward Mauka parts of the islands late evening hours into our early morning hours for about the rest of the week. And we'll see less rain than we did last week. So we'll move into this week with some drier trends through the middle of May. Current conditions for you, 74 degrees outside. Northeast trades now 6 miles per hour with humidity down in the forecast. And we're expecting those trades to increase double digits today, 15 to even 20 miles per hour by the afternoon. We do have the small craft advisory that's finally back just for the channels of Maui County and Hawaii Island. We have that for the rest of the day today. We'll let you know if it's extended further or extended for Oahu and for Kauai County's offshore areas. But that just means stay off of those waters, especially if you're in any small boats, charters, or vessels out there. And we'll take a look at the surf report for you. You've got the box jellyfish, box jellies all the way through today, low probability tomorrow, and then will be cleared out by about Wednesday. East shores 3 to 5, north 5 to 7, and we've got the west at 4 to 6 feet. And a quick look at the 7-day forecast for you on the screen. You could see some nice partly cloudy to even mostly sunny skies for the majority of this week. Windiest days will be Tuesday and Thursday. That's it as for our forecast. Brian, I'll send things over to you.
16: Thank you, Brittany, for that weather update. 5:01, we'll take a look at traffic, and we'll start it right here on the neighbor islands on Kauai. If you're heading up towards Lihue, again, not much traffic so far, so good. Pretty early in the morning, we'll make our way to the island of Maui, see what's happening here. If you're heading towards Kahului or even Wailuku towards Waiahu, looking pretty good. And again, throughout the morning, you'll definitely see more cars heading in towards Kahului this morning. Hawaii Island is coming up next. We'll check on Hilo in just a second. But if you're heading towards Kailua-Kona, again, that traffic or lack thereof traffic looks pretty good through Captain Cook and Keauhou towards Kailua-Kona on Hawaii Island. Right here on the island of Oahu, most of that traffic going to be situated H1 through that Waikele stretch. Skyline is going to be in the blue this morning from that East Kapolei Station towards Pearl Harbor at 23 minutes 26 if you're heading off to the airport. Haiku Road, so we'll go ahead and go to the windward side. We've got an accident. Shoulder is blocked in Kaneohe on Kamehameha Highway northbound right before Haiku Road. So if you're out on the windward side, that could be affecting your drive. We'll head outside and see what's happening here. H1 and Manager's Drive, again, that zip lane is open, should remain open to just about 9 o'clock this morning. We'll head further down that freeway, and we'll show you rather light traffic so far this morning. That's going to be H1 and Middle. So drive times are coming through, 43 minutes right now from Waianae, under an hour. That's looking pretty good. 28-minute drive for both Kapolei and Ewa. And if you're coming on over from Mililani, about 25 minutes for you guys, 15 minutes from the windward side in Kaneohe and Kailua and Hawaii Kai. We'll see you guys here in about 14 minutes. And heading out onto the road, well, don't forget to buckle up. As part of the Safer Roads Together campaign, HPD and partner agencies are ratcheting up enforcement of seatbelt and child restraint violations. Of course, police will also be watching out for speeders and those using handheld mobile electronic devices while driving. So remember to slow down, stay alert, and drive with aloha. Sam and Sarah, over to you.
13: All right, mahalo, Brian. An update this morning on the hantavirus-stricken cruise ship. Spain's health minister said more passengers on board are being flown to the Netherlands today on a single plane. In all, 54 people remain on the ship. This after earlier in the day, officials confirmed a French woman who returned to Paris yesterday and an American who is now in quarantine in Nebraska have tested positive for the hantavirus.
17: You know, French authorities has confirmed a passenger with symptoms and positive PCR, and American authorities have confirmed one passenger with symptoms and another with low positive PCR. This afternoon, 22 people will disembark and take the plane of Netherlands.
13: The 17 Americans who were on board the MV Honduras cruise ship arrived at the University of Nebraska Medical Center earlier this morning. The group is being quarantined and monitored on campus at the National Quarantine Unit and will continue to be closely monitored during the virus incubation period. The unit is the only federally funded one in the country. It's designed to safely house individuals exposed to high-consequence infectious diseases. The outbreak on board the cruise ship resulted in 3 deaths.
14: A report says North Korea has updated its constitution to mandate an automatic nuclear strike if its leader, Kim Jong-un, is assassinated or incapacitated in an attack. The change was reportedly made after the killing of Iran's supreme leader, Ali Khamenei, in the Israeli strike on Tehran in February. The reported change comes as North Korea has pledged in recent months to increase its nuclear capabilities. Back home, the 19-year-old man involved in a police shooting in the McCully area last Monday is due back in court today after being indicted for charges including assault on a law enforcement officer. Police say German Castillo was driving a stolen car that rammed into them and tried to get away. It happened at a residential building on Kapiolani Boulevard. An officer opened fire, hitting Castillo's 18-year-old passenger, Kibit Fred, who is recovering from an injury and is charged with unauthorized entry to a vehicle. Castillo's bail remains at $500,000.
13: This week, the nation honors all police officers who gave their lives in the line of duty. Here at home, Honolulu Mayor Rick Blangiardi kicks off National Police Week this morning at a proclamation ceremony at Kahala Mall. At 6 p.m., members of HPD along with city leaders will march to Mission Memorial Auditorium for the annual memorial service. HPD will also hold award ceremonies this week. Honolulu police say 51 of its officers are memorialized on HPD's Roll of Honor.
14: Meanwhile, a Big Island police canine will be honored in a ceremony today at our nation's capital. Archer died last year after the department said he was left in a squad car for an unacceptable length of time. The National Police Canine Memorial Service will honor about 24 police canine heroes who died in the past year. Archer will be honored with a rose and wreath-laying ceremony.
13: The road to the championship comes down to one final match this afternoon for the Rainbow Warrior volleyball team. After taking down Long Beach State in the semifinals on Saturday, UH will now play for another national title against UC Irvine. It'll be the third time this season that the Bows will face the Anteaters. The previous two matches, UH has won, once in a 5-set thriller and then in a clean sweep.
18: Good to be back, still playing in the tournament, back in the final. You know, for us, it's what I think is the 5th time in 7 years we played in the final game, and know that it is no easy task to get to this late in the tournament. So thrilled to still be playing and looking forward to playing a very good Irvine team.
19: Yeah, I mean, obviously there's no taking the foot off the pedal here. We got the national championship, something everyone this team has dreamed of since we were little kids. Like, this is like why we play volleyball. So, I mean, we're going to rise to the occasion. We're ready for the moment.
13: First serve is set for 1 p.m. Hawaii time. You can catch it on TV. The channel will be ESPN2, or you can catch it on radio via ESPN Honolulu. We'll hear from Bryce Moore in L.A. later this morning as we continue on the road to a championship. Chicken skin stuff, Sarah.
14: For real.
13: 5 times out of 7 years they've been to the national final. I think they're heavy favorites in this one. Of course, they won in 2021 and 2022. Mm-hmm. Third national title would be just amazing for this program. All right, folks, time is 5:08 now. Sarah, hope you had a wonderful Mother's Day.
14: I did. Thank you very much. Yeah. It was also a very special Mother's Day out in Kaimana Beach Park, where folks watched from a distance as Hawaiian monk seal Ka'ivi and her new pup enjoyed the sun, sand, and water.
13: Oh, how cute. The pup, who hasn't been given a name just yet, was born last Sunday at sunset.
20: I thought it would be kind of cool to bring my daughter out here to check out the monk seal and the new baby on this Mother's Day. It kind of makes it special to see, you know, how Mother Nature works on this special day.
14: Kaivi and her baby are expected to stay in the area for 5 to 7 weeks. Officials remind the public to maintain a distance of at least 150 feet away from the mother and newborn.
0: Oh, how cute, the baby.
14: Cute. Okay, so I was actually at Howtree on Saturday, and I saw them.
0: Yeah.
14: Yeah, it's so cute because Kaivi was playing right by the shoreline, mm-hmm. just rolling in the water with the waves, and then the pup was just right next to her. Okay, they're strikingly similar to humans, to mothers and their babies. Really, like that's exactly what you would see at a regular beach with like humans, human babies and their moms.
0: Yeah.
14: So it's just so cute. I'm like, wow, we do the same thing.
0: Yeah, they're just so cute. It's incredible.
14: Oh.
0: So yeah, I understand that people want to go see, but yeah, stay back 150 feet. We've seen in the San Francisco Bay Area, chonkers, right? The giant seal has been like going viral for just being massive and kind of bullying other seals.
14: Right.
0: I think this is way cooler.
14: Oh.
0: I love chonkers, but Kiwi and her pup.
14: Oh yeah, no, they take the cake cooler. For sure.
0: Yeah.
14: I want to know what the pup's going to be named.
0: Yeah.
14: Right? That's going to be so fun.
0: Usually they have elementary school kids do it, which I think is really,
14: really
0: fun. All right, coming up next, we have a drier week ahead of us. Brittany explains in her latest forecast.
14: And more on summer fun registrations for families on Kauai when Wake Up City returns.
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34: Conditions before you head outside the door this morning. We've got low to mid 70s for temperature, nice and comfortable. 74 degrees outside, northeast trades at about 6 miles per hour now. So on the lighter side, at least for this morning, but they'll increase throughout today. We've got some nice trade wind weather expected for the next week ahead, and it looks like we'll get some drier trends as well in comparison to what we had last week. Small craft advisory is back, so that will be for any boaters out there. You want to stay away from the channels in between just Maui County, Wake Island and the southeast waters today. We'll let you know when that is lifted. And then just expect those light windward Malka showers late overnight, early morning hours. Pretty typical with the trade wind weather. In terms of the surf, we're choppy, but under advisory level 5 to 7 for the north. We've got east 3 to 5, south 3 to 5 with that pesky box jellyfish warning through about tomorrow. And then we've got the west-facing shores 4 to 6. But everything's dropping down as we head into Tuesday. And a quick look at the 7-day forecast for you on the screen. Partly cloudy and then mostly sunny the closer we get into this upcoming weekend. That's it as for our forecast. Brian, I'll send things over to you.
1: Thank you, Brittany, for that weather update. 5:14. Let's take a look at the traffic. And of course, we'll start on the neighbor islands right here on Kauai. If you're heading north of the island towards Kilauea, Princeville, even towards Hanalei through Anahola, not much in the way of traffic. So we'll make our way right here to the Valley Isle on Maui. And of course, if you're heading towards Wailuku into Waiahu, that's looking good. Even that traffic or lack thereof heading towards Kahului this morning. And of course, we'll see more traffic heading in towards Kahului as we get through the morning. And as we go right here on Hawaii Island, we did check on Kailua Kona, Hilo, not too bad as well. Looking pretty good this morning. Right here on the island of Oahu, most of that traffic going to be kind of stuck right here. So far, so good. H1 through that Waikele stretch. The blue, that's going to be Skyline from that East Kapolei station towards Pearl Harbor at 23 minutes, 26 if you're headed off to the airport. Still got that earlier accident on the windward side out in Kaneohe. This is going to be that shoulder is blocked on Kamehameha Highway northbound before Haiku Road in case you're out there on the windward side. And we'll keep it on the east side. Here's Kalani on Ole Highway and Hawaii Kai Drive. Looking pretty good for our friends on the east side. Not too many cars on the road yet. We'll jump back on that freeway and we'll show you where everyone is. Moanalua and Fort Shafter, H1, H2 merge. And we'll head further down that freeway and we'll show you H1 and Ward. So you can see definitely more cars coming in from the east side using Kalani Anaoli Highway as their route into town this morning. So 3 out of 3 from the west side, still in that comfortable green zone. We'll start it off at Waianae at a 44-minute pace into town, 29 for Kapolei and Eva. And if you're coming on over from Mililani, it's about 26 minutes for you guys, 14 minutes from the windward side in Kaneohe, Kailua using the Pali Highway. That's going to be 15 minutes this morning. And Hawaii Kai, we'll see you guys here in just about 13 minutes. Sam, over to you.
0: All right, mahalo, Brian. Let's take an off-ramp onto Wall Street now. Check on the stock market. You are looking live at the Dow Jones Industrial Average, which is up 6 points through trading so far on this Monday morning at 49,615. Parents on Kauai, get ready. Registration for the 2026 Summer Fun Program begins later this week. And this year, the program is a good one. The County Summer Fun Program runs full days from June 16th through July 25th for just $75 per child. That includes snacks and drinks. Kauai County registration opens Wednesday at 8 a.m., but officials recommend creating an account in advance to save time and give you the best chance of getting in. And if you are wondering about the city and county of Honolulu, Summer Fun registration begins today for Ka'iwi to Waikiki. That starts at 5 o'clock. You can find out more on KH12.com. All right, coming up next, the stories you need to know about before you step out of the door this morning. And over on the Valley Isle, a big push for the county to conserve water. Details when Wake Up Today continues.
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5: The federal gas tax to give Americans some relief at the pump. According to AAA, Hawaii's statewide average for a gallon of regular is now $5.65, more than a dollar higher than this time last year.
6: Expect some traffic delays near the North Kalaheo Avenue Bridge as repairs enter a new phase. Starting today, the Kailua-bound lane will continuously be closed during the weekdays. The closure will go into effect each Monday at 8:30 a.m., and the bridge will reopen to both lanes of travel at 3:30 p.m. each Friday. The closures will last through the end of July.
5: Honolulu Ocean Safety is recruiting new lifeguards. Registration is this Friday and Saturday, 8 to 10 a.m. at the Ocean Safety Training Center at Ala Moana Beach Park. Physical performance exams will be conducted next week.
6: And high school graduation ceremonies get underway this weekend. Castle High School will be the first to celebrate the class of 2026 Saturday night at the Blaisdell. For a full list, you can head on over to KHON2.com. 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
5: 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Good morning, Jack.
7: Good morning. Here's the latest from Maui County. 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Back to you.
6: All right, mahalo, Jack. Just ahead, the Molokai Flag football team is gearing up for the Division II state tournament. Mitch Riverall has more from the team.
5: 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We catch up with the team in Los Angeles when Wake Up Today returns.
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14: You came for this, we do that. 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So it might as well.
2: The NCAA Men's Volleyball Championship match. The Rainbow Warriors will face off against UC Irvine this afternoon in Los Angeles. Bryce Moore has the latest on the Bulls' road to the championship.
15: Welcome back to the Pauley Pavilion at the UCLA campus. Now, the Rainbow Warriors have just wrapped up their last practice ahead of Monday's championship match against UC Irvine. Now, after handling Long Beach State in four sets in the semis, the Bows are one win away from their third national title in recent years. But they'll need to get through Irvine first, a dangerous underdog riding momentum after upsetting top-seeded UCLA earlier this tournament.
16: And, you know, obviously they're one of the top teams in the program, and every time we're battling, you know, not quite the same level that we've been with Long Beach, but certainly some highly contested matches, always competitive. You better be ready to play. And they are playing a lot better. You know, adding Brink into the lineup has really kind of rounded them out.
15: The Warriors bested the Anteaters in two matches this season, a five-set thriller and a straight sweep in April. But when I asked Justin Todd if the Bows will take it easy in the final.
17: And what I've told a lot of my teammates is what it should be is like, we're going into the match, it's the biggest match we've ever played in our lives, and we have to treat it like that no matter who we play.
15: The Bows aren't just fighting for a trophy. Hawaii fans have turned Los Angeles into a little piece of Manoa. Many traveling from the islands to be here for the big moment this Mother's Day weekend.
18: Obviously, it was, a chicken skin moment walking through our send-off yesterday for our semifinal match. So, yeah, it's pretty special. We got something great going on for us, and we don't take it for granted. We're playing for everyone in the building, everyone at home watching.
15: That'll be broadcast at 1 p.m. Hawaii time on ESPN2, as well as ESPN Honolulu on the radio. And, of course, I will be here to provide reaction when the Bows hopefully win another championship title. For now, I'm Bryce Moore, reporting to you from Los Angeles, California, KHON2 News, working for Hawaii. Send things back to you in the islands.
2: All right, mahalo, Bryce, for that update. Cannot wait. 1 o'clock this afternoon. All right, top stories of the morning are just ahead. Plus, the Iran war ceasefire grows increasingly shaky. We've got the latest details when Wake Up Today continues.
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31: Morning, Sarah. Good morning, Sam. And happy early Monday, everyone. We've got partly to mostly sunny skies expected for today with cloud coverage favored as you head out, at least currently right now. We've got some light trade winds, 5 to 6 miles per hour here in Honolulu, but humidity is down in the forecast, even with the lighter winds. We'll get those nice northeast trades continuing on for the middle of May here for the rest of this week. And just some light windward mauka showers for our late overnight and early morning hours, but dry for leeward areas. So pretty typical with our nice trade wind weather. Looks like we'll even have some drier trends this week than we did last week. In terms of the ocean forecast, for the surf, choppy but under advisory level, 5 to 7 for the north, east and south, 3 to 5. And we do have the box jellyfish warning through at least the rest of the day today. So even if you're walking along the sand and the shorelines, be on the lookout for them. West shores, 4 to 6 as we head into tomorrow. You could see a drop down in most of the surf, north and east, 3 to 5, west and south, 2 to 4 feet for Tuesday. And speaking of Tuesday overhead, partly cloudy conditions with mostly sunny as we head into midweek and the second half of this week. Sunniest day will be Friday and two windiest days Tuesday and Thursday. That's it as for our forecast. Brian, I'll send things over to you.
6: Thank you, Brittany, for that weather update. 531, let's take a look at that traffic. We'll start right here on the Garden Isle on Kauai. If you're heading towards Anahola this morning through Kapa'a, not too bad. Looking pretty good, even when you head north of the island towards Hanalei and Princeville and Kilauea this morning. Right here on the island of Maui, we did spot check Kahului and Wailuku earlier. If you're heading towards Pa'ia and Haiku, not too bad. Kula Highway, again, towards Kahului, we'll be picking up that usual morning traffic. Hawaii Island is coming up next in Kailua Kona. If you're heading towards Kailua Kona through Captain Cook and Keoho, looking Waikai, looking pretty good this morning. The island of Oahu right here, most of that traffic, not yet though, but will be situated right here through that Waikele stretch. Skyline, that's going to be in the blue this morning from that East Kapolei Station towards Pearl Harbor at 23 minutes 26 if you're heading off to the airport. Good news though, that accident is cleared out in Kaneohe on Kamehameha Highway before Haiku Road for our friends on the windward side. So we'll head outside and show some love to our friends on the windward side. Here's Pali Highway and Waokanaka. If you're heading on over from Kailua, Waimanalo, or even Kaneohe this morning, here's
0: here's the H1, H2 merge. We'll head further down that freeway. And again, we'll show you H1 and Ward. And finally, we'll get off that freeway for a second and check on what's happening here. Kapi'olani Boulevard and Kalakaua Avenue. That traffic at the light heading towards Waikiki past the Hawaii Convention Center, in case you're working Waikiki this morning. 45 minutes for Waianae. So that's good news. It's under an hour in that comfortable green zone. 29 for Kapolei, 31-minute drive from Ewa. And if you're coming on over from Mililani, it's about 26 minutes for you guys. 15 minutes across the board for Kaneohe and Kailua and Hawaii Kai. We'll see you guys here in about 14 minutes. And expect traffic delays near a bridge in Kailua. The city says work on the North Kalaheo Avenue Bridge is heading into a new phase, which will require continuous lane closures through July. Starting today, the Kailua-bound lane will be continuously closed during weekdays. So closure will go into effect each Monday at 8:30 a.m., and the bridge will reopen to both lanes of travel at 3:30 in the afternoon each Friday. Crews are fixing cracks, replacing railings and guardrails to strengthen the bridge. The city hopes all work will be done by October. Sam and Sarah, over to you.
5: Thank you very much, Brian. President Donald Trump is entering a critical week on the world stage with high-stakes talks in China just as efforts to ease tensions in the Middle East appear to be losing momentum. Rashad Hudson has more from Washington.
1: The White House says diplomacy is still the goal, but President Trump is making clear that military action is still on the table if Iran does not accept the U.S.-backed peace agreement. President Trump is signaling frustration with Iran's response to a U.S. peace deal, posting on Sunday he doesn't like it, calling it totally unacceptable, but not explaining why. The U.S. ambassador to the United Nations, Mike Waltz, spoke about the president's plans.
3: He is giving diplomacy every chance we possibly can before going back to hostilities, but he's absolutely prepared to do that.
1: The growing conflict is also having a direct impact here at home, pushing gas prices higher across the U.S. Energy Secretary Chris Wright was pressed about this.
7: Ending the Iran nuclear program is a tough challenge, as you're rightfully pointing out. Is there short-term dislocation from that? Absolutely. But we need to make that trade-off, or we have a long-term threat to peace in the region.
1: New Jersey Democratic Senator Cory Booker says President Trump doesn't have a clear end game.
8: This president has no way out. This is going to go on for months, and that pain is going to continue to be felt by people he promised to lower prices for and keep us out of foreign entanglements.
1: And some top Trump administration officials are now floating the idea of pausing the national gas tax. Rashad Hudson, News Nation, Washington.
6: Back at home, the Hawaii Tourism Authority is rolling out a new statewide tourism management strategy, which is aimed at addressing one of residents' biggest complaints, traffic and overcrowding at tourism hotspots. The agency recently approved its 2026 to 2028 destination management action plans for each island, focusing on managing tourism impacts. One of the biggest proposals involves Oahu's North Shore, where traffic congestion near Laniakea Beach has frustrated residents for decades. Proposals include peak time traffic advisories, parking management strategies, ocean safety education campaigns, and a possible shuttle system aimed at reducing rental car traffic along Kamehameha Highway.
11: Goal is to shut down Laniakea Beach Park to non-resident parking, and if visitors want to see turtles, they have to pay us money and ride the shuttle instead of taking their rental car down there and creating traffic.
12: We're just trying to find that balance of how our visitor industry can support the quality of life for our visitors and also address the impacts that tourism may bring.
6: The plans still need final approval from DBED and Governor Josh Green. HTA says most of the projects will require multi-agency coordination and years of planning.
5: The Chamber of Commerce of Hawaii is hosting a forum about energy, specifically how government, industry, and the business community can modernize Hawaii's energy systems to reduce costs, strengthen infrastructure, and support a more sustainable future. That's tomorrow evening at the Entrepreneur's Sandbox at 5 p.m.
6: Maui nonprofits and community groups can apply for the county's new small grants program and get up to $30,000 in awards. There's an online workshop about the program this Thursday. That gets underway at 1 p.m.
5: Have a passion for helping others? Honolulu Ocean Safety is recruiting new lifeguards. Registration is this Friday and Saturday, 8 to 10 a.m. at the Ocean Safety Training Center at Ala Moana Beach Park. Physical performance exams will be conducted next week.
6: Graduation season is officially underway, so drivers should expect heavier than normal traffic as folks celebrate.
5: That's right. Most University of Hawaii community colleges will hold ceremonies on Thursday. On Saturday, UH Manoa's spring commencement takes place at the Stan Sheriff Center. Also Saturday, UH Hilo's ceremony at the Edith Kanaka'ole Multipurpose Stadium.
6: And don't forget the high schools. Castle High School will be the first to celebrate the class of 2026. That'll be Saturday night at the Blaisdell. On Sunday, the Blaisdell hosts Pearl City High School's graduation ceremony.
5: Aiea High School's graduation will be at the Hawaii Convention Center, and Maui High will celebrate at the War Memorial Stadium. For a full list, visit KH12.com.
6: Okay, so peak traffic with the graduations.
5: Okay.
6: Then we start to ease off. Summertime, school not in session.
5: Yeah, better traffic. Clearer.
6: Yes, exactly. Looking forward to that. All right, time is 5:38 now. FIFA has announced what superstar will headline the United States opening ceremony in Los Angeles.
5: Pop star Katy Perry will headline the U.S. opening ceremony. The performance will take place at SoFi Stadium just before the first round matchup between Paraguay and the host team.
6: For the first time in FIFA World Cup history, ceremonies will precede each of the first matches played in the host nations of the U.S., Canada, and Mexico. Michael Bublé and Alanis Morissette will kick off the festivities in Canada. And over in Mexico City, J Balvin and Tyla will take the stage. Okay, yeah, some good musical acts. Imagine this is like some sort of like preview right here.
5: Because oh,
6: red,
5: okay.
6: White, and blue. I don't know what that could be from other
5: right?
6: than
5: like
6: a rehearsal or something like that, right?
5: Right. I don't know. Because right now, Katy Perry's like kind of just all over social media because she's dating Justin Trudeau. So,
6: yeah.
5: So I don't know, like what she's been doing
6: other
5: than
6: that. Not very American of you, Katy. Oh, geez. She is.
5: And then, yesterday they just announced Shakira's new anthem for the World Cup.
6: Yeah.
5: It's called Die Die, and she just teased it last week.
6: Yeah.
5: We saw a little clip of that, and she's all dancing like she does.
6: Yeah.
5: We learned that she's 50 years old.
6: Yeah, which seems impossible and looks impossible.
5: Totally.
6: Yeah, she doesn't age, that's for sure.
5: Right. So good music
6: yes,
5: for the World Cup.
6: Exactly. All right, folks, coming up next, we're working for Hawaii with a live look at your early morning traffic plus your full forecast.
5: And East Coast is testing out drone deliveries. That's next when Wake Up Today continues.

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8: Hopefully we've got some cloud coverage favored now with some light windward Malka showers this morning, but looks pretty dry still for central and even leeward portions of the island. So especially Waianae, Kapolei, Ewa Beach, you may have a lot of traffic this morning, but it looks like at least you won't see any damp roadways out there. And hope you all had another nice Mother's Day yesterday. We did have some cloud coverage and some showers last week. As we head into this week, though, we'll get some drier trends and nice moderate to breezy trade winds expected. 6 miles per hour right now in terms of the trades, 74 degrees outside at the moment, and low humidity expected for this morning and this afternoon. And just one marine alert, we have the small craft advisory for the eastern portions of the islands. That will include the channels in between Maui County, offshore areas of Hawaii Island as well. So any small charters, boats, or vessels out there, still not the best time to be out on the waters. We're seeing some pretty windy spots. Northeast trades will continue for the rest of the week, and if any rain, we'll just see that for our late overnight, early morning hours for windward Mauka spots. And a quick look at the ocean forecast. South 3 to 5, east 3 to 5, north 5 to 7, and west facing shores 4 to 6. With the box jellyfish warning that's still in effect from the Waikiki Aquarium, got that for the south shores through tomorrow. And a quick look at the 7-day forecast for you on the screen. Partly cloudy, so mostly sunny skies for the week ahead, with breeziest and windiest days being Tuesday and Thursday. That's the latest for our forecast. Brian, I'll send things over to you.
9: Thank you, Brittany, for that weather update. 544, we'll take a look at that traffic, and we'll start it right here on Kauai. Head south of the island towards Kalahio and Hanapepe this morning. Not too bad as far as that traffic. You'll definitely see more traffic through Kalahio making its way towards Hanapepe this morning. The island of Maui is coming up next, and we'll see what's happening as far as Kahului and Wailuku towards Waiahu. Not too bad. Kula Highway throughout the morning, we'll be picking up that morning traffic. Hawaii Island is coming up next, and Kailua Kona, we did check on that earlier. Here's Hilo, and again, not much in the way of traffic heading towards Hilo Town this morning. Right here on the island of Oahu, most of that traffic will be situated right about here, but so far, so good. And again, through that Waikele stretch, you'll see more cars heading towards Pearl City and Aiea. Skyline going to be in the blue this morning from that East Kapolei station towards Pearl Harbor at 23 minutes, 26 if you're headed off to the airport. That earlier accident is getting cleared right now in Kaneohe on Kamehameha Highway, northbound before Haiku Road, in case that is your route into town this morning. And we'll jump outside and see what's happening here as follows our surface streets. Here's Dillingham Boulevard and Kalihi Street, in case you're using this route into town. And we'll jump back on that freeway and we'll see what's happening as far as H1 and Liliha. We'll head further down that freeway and we'll show you H1 and Ward. So getting kind of busy throughout the morning as we kick off our work week. Drive times are coming in 48 minutes right now.

0: Now from Waianae, it's up a couple minutes since we last checked. 32-minute drive from Kapolei, 33 from Ewa. And if you're coming on over from Mililani, it's about 27 minutes for you guys. 15 minutes from the windward side in Kaneohe. Kailua using that Pali Highway, that's going to be 16 minutes this morning. And Hawaii Kai, we'll see you guys here in just about 13 minutes. Sarah, over to you.
1: Thank you very much, Brian. Some deliveries in New York are going sky high. The New York and New Jersey Port Authority and UK-based company Skyport's drone services are launching a year-long trial run with drone delivery. The trial uses drones to carry small packages between Manhattan and Brooklyn. Those taking part in the drone delivery testing say it could revolutionize delivery service in the city.
2: This is a pretty modest trial that we're going to focus on 1 year over one very specific corridor. But a 6-minute flight on a drone could take away a 30-minute trip that a cargo van might otherwise need.
1: The trial is expected to expand to other routes by the end of the year. Coming up next, the stories you need to know before you step out the door. And Hawaii's roads ranks among the worst in the nation. Find out where we stand and what island is worse than ours when we wake up to the news.
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12: Welcome back. Time is now 5:49 on this Monday morning. Here's today's need to know before you head out the door. A French woman and an American have tested positive for the hantavirus after being evacuated from the MV Honduras cruise ship. 17 Americans who were evacuated yesterday are now being monitored at a Nebraska quarantine center.
1: Mayor Rick Blangiardi kicks off National Police Week this morning with a proclamation ceremony honoring officers who gave their lives in the line of duty. Tonight, members of HPD, along with city leaders, will march to Mission Memorial Auditorium for the annual memorial service.
12: The Safer Roads Together campaign ramps up today with HPD ratcheting up enforcement of seatbelt and child restraint violations. Police will also be watching out for speeders and those using handheld phones while driving.
1: And a new affordable housing community is open in West Hawaii. Nahele Namakoa in Waikoloa Village holds 15 two-story buildings with 140 rental units on more than 10 acres. Waitlist applications are now being taken.
12: Sorry, you hit any potholes lately?
1: Oh yeah, I did. But no matter where you live in Hawaii, you wouldn't be alone. According to a new report by LendingTree, Hawaii has the fourth worst roads in the country. They say 21.4% of our road miles are in poor condition statewide, much higher than the 9% national average.
12: Yeah, it goes on to say potholes, uneven pavement, and other roadway hazards are taking a toll on drivers across the islands. The only states we lead are California, Massachusetts, and Rhode Island, coming in at the bottom. The best roads in the nation are in Alabama, which is 1.8% in poor condition.
1: Interesting.
12: You see some of the action right there.
1: Ooh, yep.
12: Rims, I know. Feeling that one. Ouch.
1: I know. Especially, you know, after a heavy rain.
12: Yep, the which road we've got a lot of lately.
1: I know.
12: Potholes all over the place.
1: And it just, it's so hard to maneuver sometimes.
12: Yeah,
1: I just close my eyes. I'm like, yeah, okay, we're just going to go for it.
12: So that's like you get there and you see it and you know you can't move.
1: Yeah, you can't.
12: Hold on. Here we go. Please don't pop my tire. Bend my rim.
1: Yes, yeah. Exactly. It's all over.
12: Yeah.
1: Yeah, but I wonder what makes Alabama so good.
12: Yeah, that's a good question. I got to do some more research into this. Well, yeah. I'm sure a part of it is like how many cars are out on the roads, right?
1: I was just going to say.
12: You have a more sparse population, like maybe Wyoming or something like that.
1: Right.
12: Probably going to have less problems with your roads.
1: Right.
12: Then you get like weather conditions, stuff like that. Alabama gets plenty of weather. So what's going on? I don't know.
1: Are they like using horses? Like
12: horse and carriage.
1: Right.
12: Keeping the roads nice.
1: Back then they didn't have problems. No.
12: Yeah. I do know that the state has been using on the highways, so like on the H1 and then on the poly and stuff like that,
1: right.
12: Zone matrix asphalt, which apparently will last like 20 years and like stays really nice. And if you drive on some of those new stretches, it feels like driving on a cloud. It is.
1: Ooh.
12: It's more expensive to put in.
1: Right.
12: It is. It's nice to drive on.
1: Yeah, I like that.
12: Yeah.
1: Well, we're checking your morning traffic conditions next.
12: But before we take a break, let's take a peek outside to see how this Monday morning is shaping up. It's a gorgeous one so far, folks. Sure is nice to have those trade winds back. Keep it here. Wake Up Today. We'll be right back.
13: 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The new and improved...
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12: Wake up today, 5:56. Let's head out the door this morning and check on that traffic cameras. Here's H1, H2 merge again. Going to get busier throughout the morning. We'll make our way to the flow mat. Now, most of that traffic right here at the island of Oahu, H1 through that Waikele stretch as you approach towards Pearl City and Aiea this morning. Zip lane is open, should remain open to about 9 o'clock this morning. Of course, Skyline is going to be in the blue at all the stations, but we'll focus on that East Kapolei station as you make your way towards Pearl Harbor at 23 minutes 26 if you're heading off to the airport. So we'll head outside one more time. Here's the H1, H2 merge again as you make your way through your Aloha Monday and kick off that work week. 51 minutes right now from Waianae, 34 for Kapolei, 35-minute drive from Ewa. And if you're coming on over from Mililani, it's about 28 minutes for you guys. 15 minutes from the windward side in Kaneohe and Kailua and Hawaii Kai. We'll see you guys here in just about 13 minutes as we check on today's weather with Brittany.
0: Thanks, Brian. Here's looking to the forecast center this morning. We've got an overview for you. Nice northeast trade still developing for the next week ahead. They'll continue on with a moderate to breezy conditions through about the weekend. And we'll have some nice trade wind weather as we approach early next week as well. For the most part, drier trends this week in comparison to last week and just some light windward Mauka showers, if any, for the next week ahead. Small craft advisory is our only marine alert, and that's just for the offshore areas and the waters for Maui County and Hawaii Island, especially the Alinui Haha Channel and the channels there for the leeward coast of Hawaii Island and southeast. So really mostly all of the offshore areas for the eastern half of the state, Kauai County and Oahu is not included in that, though, at least for today. So any small boats and charters, vessels out there, stay away from those waters. North Shore is 5 to 7, west facing 4 to 6, east 3 to 5. We've got the south on the screen as well at about 3 to 5 feet with the box jellyfish warning from the Waikiki Aquarium. That states will have a high probability today to see them and then a low probability for tomorrow. And then as we head into tomorrow, you could see that downward trend in all of our surf. And here's a look at the 7-day forecast for you overhead. You can expect partly cloudy conditions as we head into midweek this week. Tuesday and Wednesday, nice dry conditions through the weekend, mostly sunny for Aloha Friday. Two windiest days for our work week, though, will be Tuesday and Thursday. Top stories of the morning are coming up next. And heading out onto the road, don't forget to buckle up more on the state's The Safer Roads Together campaign when Wake Up Today returns.
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0: Good morning and welcome to Wake Up Today on this Monday, the 11th of May. I'm Sarah Madison.
12: And I'm Sam Spangler. Before we get to your top stories, let's get a quick check of the forecast for today as well as the week ahead with Brittany Friedlander. Aloha and good morning, Brittany.
0: Good morning, Sam. Good morning, Sarah. And a happy Aloha Monday. We're going to take a quick look outside. Partly cloudy conditions now. Looks like we'll get some sunnier skies now in between some of the cloud coverage we had this morning. But still partly to mostly cloudy now. We're expecting more of that sun through the afternoon today. And just some light windward mauka showers as we head into the rest of this Monday. For at least the next hour, we'll get some drier trends the second half of the morning after about 9 o'clock a.m. Then we won't see those showers again until about late this evening. So pretty nice, typical trade wind weather. If anything, just some light, brief pockets of moisture for the week ahead. But we'll get some drier trends as we head into this week in comparison to what we saw last week. And in terms of the current conditions, it's 74 degrees outside right now. Northeast trades, 5 miles per hour. So they actually are a little bit lighter than what they were when we last spoke. And ocean forecast, we've got the surf here, north 5 to 7, east 3 to 5, south 3 to 5. And for the west-facing shores, we've got 4 to 6. And just to take note, 3 to 5 feet for the south, but the box jellies are there through tomorrow. And you can see the downward trend to all of our surf as we head into Tuesday. And a quick look at the 7-day forecast. Overhead, expect some nice sunshine through the next week ahead. Less than 20% chance of rain showers. So far, it looks like Tuesday and Thursday could be the two windiest days for this upcoming work week. That's it for our forecast. Brian, I'll send things over to you.
1: Thank you, Brittany, for that weather update. 6:03, we'll take a look at that traffic, and we'll start it right here on the island of Oahu. And again, H1 through that Waikele stretch, going to be picking up that traffic. So there you go. So that long stretch of yellow, slow-moving traffic as it approaches towards Pearl City and Aiea this morning. Skyline, as always, going to be in the blue. You got those options from the East Kapolei Station towards Pearl Harbor at 23 minutes, 26 if you're heading off to the airport. And if you're coming down for Mealy Line in Wahiawa, most of the traffic at the H1, H2 merge. So as we head further in towards downtown, still got that earlier accident. Shoulder is blocked in downtown on Barrietania Street. This is southbound right before Ward Avenue. That's going to be slowing down the traffic this morning. We'll head outside and see what's happening here. And again, the H1, H2 merge is what we're showing here. And we'll back up the cameras just a bit. And we'll give you an idea as far as what's happening as far as the H1 and Manager's Drive. You see that zip lane is open this morning. We'll check out several other cameras this morning in case you're at home, kind of gauging what time you want to leave your house and which route you want to take into town. H1 and Ward, moderate traffic making its way further in towards town, towards the university area and Waikiki. So 2 out of 3 from the west side, still kind of hanging on to that comfortable green zone. One of them is Waianae at 51 minutes into town, 33 from Kapolei, 36-minute drive from Ewa. And if you're coming on over from Mililani, it's about 28 minutes for you guys, 15 minutes from the windward side in Kaneohe and Kailua. And Hawaii Kai, we'll see you guys here in just about 14 minutes. Let's send it back to the desk.
4: Thank you very much, Brian. An update this morning on the Hanta virus-stricken cruise ship. Spain's health minister says more passengers on board are being flown to the Netherlands today on a single plane. In all, 54 people remain on the ship. This after earlier in the day, officials confirmed a French woman who returned to Paris yesterday and an American who is now in quarantine in Nebraska have tested positive for the Hanta virus.
6: As you know, French authorities has confirmed a passenger with symptoms and positive PCR, and American authorities have confirmed one passenger with symptoms and another with a low positive PCR. This afternoon, 22 people will disembark and take the plane of Netherlands.
4: The 17 Americans who were on board the MV Honduras cruise ship arrived at the University of Nebraska Medical Center earlier this morning. The group is being quarantined and monitored on campus at the National Quarantine Unit and will continue to be closely monitored during the virus incubation period. The unit, the only federally funded one in the country, is designed to safely house individuals exposed to high-consequence infectious diseases. The outbreak on board the cruise ship resulted in 3 deaths.
12: Back home, a groundbreaking and blessing ceremony will be held today for the Wahiawa Dam Improvements Project. The state project is an effort to bring the Wahiawa Dam into compliance with current dam safety requirements and to ensure the safety of surrounding communities. Officials say the project will also help preserve long-term public access to Lake Wilson for recreational use. The groundbreaking is happening at 11 this morning. The governor will be there, as will we.
4: The 19-year-old man involved in a police shooting in the McCully area last Monday is due back in court today after being indicted for charges, including assault on a law enforcement officer. Police say German Castile was driving a stolen car that rammed into them and tried to get away. It happened at a residential building on Kapiolani Boulevard. An officer opened fire, hitting Castillo's 18-year-old passenger, Kibit Fred, who is recovering from an injury and is charged with unauthorized entry to a vehicle. Castillo's bail remains at $500,000.
12: This week, the nation honors all police officers who gave their lives in the line of duty. Here at home, Honolulu Mayor Rick Blangiardi kicks off National Police Week this morning at a proclamation ceremony at Kahala Mall. At 6 p.m., members of HPD along with city leaders will march to Mission Memorial Auditorium for the annual memorial service. HPD will also hold award ceremonies this week. Honolulu police say 51 of its officers are memorialized on HPD's Roll of Honor.
4: Meanwhile, a Big Island police canine will be honored in a ceremony today at our nation's capital. Archer died last year after the department said he was left in a squad car for an unacceptable length of time. The National Police Canine Memorial Service will honor about 24 police canine heroes who died in the past year. Archer will be honored with a rose and wreath-laying ceremony.
12: Time is 6:07 now. We are just hours away from the first serve of the NCAA Men's Volleyball National Championship match.
4: The Rainbow Warriors will face off against UC Irvine this afternoon in Los Angeles. Bryce Moore has the latest on the Bulls' road to the championship.
10: Welcome back to the Pauley Pavilion at the UCLA campus. Now, the Rainbow Warriors have just wrapped up their last practice ahead of Monday's championship match against UC Irvine. Now, after handling Long Beach State in 4 sets in the semis, the Bows are 1 win away from their 3rd national title in recent years. But they'll need to get through Irvine first, a dangerous underdog riding momentum after upsetting top-seeded UCLA earlier this tournament.
11: And, you know, obviously they're one of the top teams in the program, and every time we're battling, you know, not quite the same level that that we've been with Long Beach, but certainly some highly contested matches, always competitive. You better be ready to play. And they are playing a lot better. You know, adding Brink into the lineup has really kind of rounded them out.
10: The Warriors bested the Anteaters in 2 matches this season, a 5-set thriller and a straight sweep in April. But when I asked Justin Todd if the Bows will take it easy in the final.
13: And what I've told a lot of my teammates is what it should be is like, we're going into the match, it's the biggest match we've ever played in our lives, and we have to treat it like that no matter who we play.
10: The Bows aren't just fighting for a trophy. Hawaii fans have turned Los Angeles into a little piece of Manoa. Many traveling from the islands to be here for the big moment this Mother's Day weekend.
14: Obviously, it was, I mean, a chicken skin moment walking through our send-off yesterday for our semifinal match. So, yeah, it's pretty special. We got something great going on for us, and we don't take it for granted. We're playing for everyone in the building, everyone at home watching.
10: That'll be broadcast at 1 p.m. Hawaii time on ESPN2, as well as ESPN Honolulu on the radio. And, of course, I will be here to provide reaction when the Bows hopefully win another championship title. For now, I'm Bryce Moore, reporting to you from Los Angeles, California. KHON2 News, working for Hawaii. Send things back to you in the islands.
4: Thank you very much, Bryce. Okay, super exciting.
12: Yes.
4: It's going to be a huge, huge game. You were in their shoes before, playing huge matches. You're a professional athlete. What do you think is going through their mind? How do they prepare?
12: Yeah, I think it's just trying to do things that are, like, normal instead of making it too big of a deal.
4: Yep.
12: So, obviously, there's going to be nerves. There's going to be all kinds of excitement surrounding it. But I think if you approach it as, like, just a normal match, that helps ease all that stuff and helps you just play freely, which helps you play fast. They're big, huge favorites in this one over UC Irvine, but Irvine's been playing really well, so obviously they're not going to take them lightly or anything like that.
4: Yes.
15: I think it'd be a pretty big surprise if Hawaii doesn't take this one.
16: Okay.
15: So, yeah. All right. A lot of excitement today. This is pretty cool. Like, for them to win three national championships in the span of 5 years would be absolutely incredible.
16: Oh, man. We're looking forward to that.
15: Yeah.
16: Well, coming up next, will the sunny trade wind weather stay for the week ahead? Brittany has the latest forecast to help you get ready.
12: And just ahead, excitement is building for a new affordable housing community on Hawaii Island. We'll have those details for you when Wake Up Today returns.
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12: Through Lehue, even towards Anahola this morning, looking pretty good on the island of Kauai. Right here on the island of Maui, and again, we did see Kahului not too bad yet, but as we get through the morning, you'll definitely see more cars heading in towards Kahului. Kula Highway, not too bad. That'll be picking up traffic as well. Pa'ia and Haiku looking good this morning. Baldwin Avenue, not much traffic there as well. So we'll make our way to Hawaii Island if you're heading towards Hilo or if you live in Hilo. Again, that's looking good as well. Pretty Maika'i, that traffic not started yet. So most of that traffic right here in the island of Oahu is going to be right about here through that Waikele stretch. You'll see that slow and go traffic pushing its way towards town as we get through the morning. Skyline, again, we got all the stations for you guys. UH West, Oahu, Ho'opili, but we'll focus on the East Kapolei as you make your way towards Pearl Harbor at 23 minutes 26 if you're headed off to the airport. And it looks pretty good, the freeway, as you make your way further down towards the university and the Waikiki area. So outside we go, and we'll check on these cameras. We'll start on the windward side. Here's Likelike and Kahikili Highway. In case you are on the windward side, we'll jump back on that freeway, and we'll show you H1 in middle already getting busy. H1 and Ward picking up some traffic as well. Those drive times are coming in. Last time we checked, 1 out of 3, so still there. Eva in that slower yellow zone. We started off at Waianae at a 49-minute pace in the town, 34 for Kapolei, 50 from the west side in Waianae, 36 for Eva. And if you're coming on over from Mililani, it's about 28 minutes for you guys, 16 minutes from the windward side in Kaneohe and Kailua and Hawaii Kai. We'll see you guys here in just about 13 minutes as we check on today's weather with Brittany.
0: Thanks, Brian. Here's a look into the forecast center this morning. Let's go island to island, see if we could see any spotty showers or rain coverage right now. We've got just some, looks like very lightly poipu there for Kauai County. Not a whole lot this morning. So it's some good news if you're leaving out the door a little bit later this morning on your morning commute. Over the Ko'olau's remains dry, but we are favoring cloud coverage out there. Some spotty rain. It looks like we could see some there towards the end of Nimitz. But besides that, again, pretty nice for the western half of the islands. Hana's got some east side showers right now for Maui, though. And then we're clear for Hawaii Island, except for the peaks and the summits. So pretty dry morning ahead. We've got some nice trade winds, mid-70s right now, 5 to 6 miles per hour in terms of the winds at the moment. And you could see as we head towards the rest of today, a mix of partly cloudy. It's even mostly sunny areas at times. We'll have mid-80s for our daytime high today. About 83 degrees expected between about 12 to 2 p.m. this afternoon. And about 15 to 16 mile per hour trades at that time as well. And a quick look at the 7-day forecast for you on the screen. Partly cloudy for Tuesday tomorrow with less than 10% chance of rain for Wednesday. And two windiest days Tuesday and Thursday of this week. That's it as for our forecast. Sam, we'll send things over to you.
12: All right, mahalo, Brittany. Time is 6:16 now. Let's check on Wall Street. You are looking live at the Dow Jones Industrial Average, which is up 11 points at 49,619. Excitement is building for a new affordable housing community in West Hawaii. Nahale Makoa in Waikoloa Village holds 15 two-story buildings with 140 rental units on more than 10 acres. It will serve households earning up to 140% of the area median income.
2: So Nahale Makoa provides that opportunity for people working in the resort areas in West Hawaii to now call this place home. They can live, work, and play in the local community.
12: The $84.5 million project was constructed in 17 months with residents that started to move in February. The stories you need to know about are coming up next. And we'll get a sneak peek at a new special called Voices of the Pacific, celebrating AAPI Month. Keep it here, folks. Wake Up Today. We'll be right back.
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4: This AAPI Heritage Month, a new KHON special is shining a light on the voices shaping Hawaii and the Pacific. 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From entertainer Hualalai Chung, a native Hawaiian fire knife performer and actor using dance to share Pacific Island stories on a global stage, to Kiana Uichi Wan, a former Miss Rodeo Hawaii carrying on Paniolo and Pa'u traditions, mentoring the next generation while honoring a legacy rooted in family, resilience, and cultural pride. Global influencer Bretman Rock inspires millions by embracing identity, culture, and authenticity without apology. And journalist Pamela Young reflects on 50 years of breaking barriers in the newsroom.
6: I was not used to women not liking me and working against me. And that's what the business was then, because at that point we were tokens. And when you're a token, you can get replaced very easily by another token.
4: Catch Voices of the Pacific streaming May 29th on the KHON Plus app.
12: Can't wait for that. Mahalo, Mikey. All right, folks, coming up next, Bree, we'll have an in-depth look at your island weather forecast.
1: That's right. But first, let's take a quick look outside. We've got a beautiful sunrise with the light hitting the clouds just right. Stay with us. We'll be right back.
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0: Good morning, everyone. Your time now at 6:24 a.m. for this very early Aloha Monday. Here's a quick look at your state radar. We're really not spotting too many showers making landfall this morning. Had a little bit over in Poipu with some cloud coverage favored for Oahu. Rains dry for those westerly islands. Maui County, though, Hana's got some showers right now. Molokai and Lanai remain for the most part dry, though. And for Hawaii Island, just a brief scattered showers isolated to really none for the peaks and summits there of the Big Island. So we'll jump into the rest of your forecast. We've got some nice trade wind weather expected. expected for today with, for the most part, partly cloudy skies. You could see some nice sunshine there in between the cloud coverage currently. And 74 degrees outside right now. Now we've got partly cloudy to mostly sunny. It looks like by about 10 o'clock a.m. that shifted a bit since my last report, with about 15 to maybe even 20 miles per hour of those trades expected for today. So for the most part, nice island to island weather for you. We've got the nice trade winds all week long that'll just bring in some light windward Mauka showers with our high pressure system remaining strong, and then some nice sunshine for those leeward areas for the week ahead. Looks like we'll even have some days that are pretty windy. That'll include Tuesday and Thursday. That's it for our forecast. Brian, I'll send things over to you.
12: Thank you, Brittany, for that weather update. 625, let's check on that traffic. Show some love to our friends on the windward side. If you're using Pali Highway as your route into town, here's Pali Highway and Waukanaka. So it's getting kind of busy as we get through the morning. You'll see Pali Highway, La'imi Road, Jack Lane, and Waukanaka pretty much looking the same this morning. H1 heading townbound again. You can see that traffic. We got a little pocket of traffic heading through that Waikele stretch as you approach towards Pearl City and IA this morning. Skyline is always going to be in the blue from that East Kapolei Station towards Pearl Harbor. 23 minutes, 26 if you're headed off to the airport. Not too bad if you're coming out from Mililani and Wahiwa. Most of that traffic, if anything, is going to be at the H1, H2 merge. So we'll take a look outside again. And of course, the windward side, you also got Like Like and the H3 as your options. 50 minutes right now from Waianae, 35 from Kapolei, 37-minute drive from Ewa. And if you're coming on over from Mililani, about 29 minutes for you guys, 17 minutes on the windward side in Kaneohe and Kailua and Hawaii Kai. We'll see you guys here in about 14 minutes. Well, top stories of the morning are coming up next, but first, we got to check in with Mike Winnies, who's at the site of Oahu's first Sonic location. How's it going, Mikey?
4: 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Yes, everybody, the wait is almost over because Oahu's first Sonic Hawaii is opening up this weekend. We'll give you all the exclusive details when Wake Up Today returns.
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0: That's a very strong good morning there. Welcome back to Wake Up Today. I'm Sarah Madison.
12: And I'm Sam Spangler. Before we get to your news, we have a gorgeous start to our work week. Let's get a check on the forecast with Brittany Friedlander. Aloha and good morning, Brittany.
0: Good morning, Sam. Good morning, Sarah. And a happy early Monday, everyone. Well, last week we had some instability out there. We had some cloud coverage, some passing showers even for the afternoons with those sea breezes. But for this week, it looks like we'll get some drier trends. And no new storm systems. High pressure system remains strong, so we'll have nice moderate to even breezy conditions as we head towards this work week. We've got the state radar out there. You could see the brief passing of some showers in between the channels of Kauai County and Oahu. But as you could see, not a whole lot making landfall, at least for this morning. Hour-to-hour forecast for you, mid-70s right now, 74 degrees outside at the moment, with about 5 to 6 mile-per-hour trades that will increase throughout today. So, breeziest conditions expected to be between lunchtime, 12 to 2 p.m. We'll get 15, maybe even 20 miles per hour by then. And mid-80s for our daytime high today. Here's a quick look at the 7-day forecast for you on the screen. We'll take a look at that surf report coming up next. Only marine alert we have will be the small craft advisory for easterly islands due to those winds being strong. Partly cloudy to mostly sunny, though, for the week ahead, with the two windiest days expected to be Tuesday and Thursday. That's it as for our forecast. Brian, I'll send things over to you.
1: Thank you, Brittany, for that weather update. 6:31. We'll take a look at that traffic. We'll start right here on the island of Kauai. If you're heading up towards Kapa'a through Anahola, Lihue, and even north of the island towards Hanalei, Princeville, and Kilauea, not much in the way of traffic. As we get through the morning, you'll see more traffic heading in towards Lihue. Right here on the island of Maui, if you're heading towards Kahului, just got a little bit of traffic. That should be picking up as the morning goes along. Wailuku towards Waiehu, not too bad. Kula Highway picking up that usual morning traffic this morning. And Hawaii Island is coming up next. You can see if you're heading towards Kailua Kona through Captain Cook, not too bad, through Keoho as well. Right here on the island of Oahu, most of that traffic always situated H1 through the Waikele stretch. But so far, not too bad as far as that traffic making its way towards town this morning. Of course, you got those options. Skyline going to be in the blue from that East Kapolei Station towards Pearl Harbor at 23 minutes, 26 if you're heading off to the airport. We'll head outside and we'll check on these cameras. Here's Pali Highway and Wau Kanaka for our friends on the windward side. We'll jump onto the surface streets, kind of cycle around through the island, Kapi'olani Boulevard and Kalakaua. That traffic moving across your screen, heading into Waikiki this morning, Wanalua and Fort Shafter. Finally, we'll stop off the cameras right here at H1 and Ward. So you see definitely more cars coming in from the east side using Kalani Anaole Highway. And top of your screen, those cars with the taillights facing you heading towards town coming from the west side. So 50 minutes right now from Waianae, 35 for Kapolei, 38-minute drive from Ewa. And if you're coming on over for Mililani, about 30 minutes for you guys, 17 minutes from the windward side in Kaneohe and Kailua and Hawaii Kai. We'll see you guys here in just about 15 minutes. Sam, back to you.
12: All right, mahalo, Brian. Iran and the U.S. remain at an impasse ahead of President Donald Trump's trip to China. Both parties have exchanged fire recently, and ships in the Strait of Hormuz continue to be targeted. Trump is expected to use the overseas trip to urge Chinese President Xi Jinping to put pressure on Tehran to come up with a better ceasefire proposal. China is the largest buyer of Iran's sanctioned crude oil, which gives Beijing major leverage in potential negotiations. Iran maintains it needs the U.S. blockade to end and sanctions lifted before it is willing to negotiate regarding its stockpile of uranium.
6: Meanwhile, the Trump administration may consider suspending the federal gas tax to give Americans some relief at the pump. This comes as the national average has climbed to $4.52 per gallon. According to AAA, Hawaii's statewide average for a gallon of regular is now $5.65, more than a dollar higher than this time last year.
12: Back at home, the Hawaii Tourism Authority is rolling out a new statewide tourism management strategy aimed at addressing one of its residents' biggest complaints, traffic and overcrowding at tourism hotspots. The agency recently approved its destination management action plans for each island, focusing on managing tourism impacts. One of the biggest proposals involves Oahu's North Shore, where traffic congestion near Laniakea Beach has frustrated residents for decades. Proposals include peak time traffic advisories, parking management strategies, ocean safety education campaigns, and a possible shuttle system aimed at reducing rental car traffic along Kamehameha Highway.
10: Goal is to shut down Laniakea Beach Park to non-resident parking, and if visitors want to see turtles, they have to pay us money and ride the shuttle instead of taking their rental car down there and creating traffic.
11: We're just trying to find that balance of how our visitor industry can support the quality of life for our visitors and also address the impacts that tourism may bring.
12: The plans still need final approval from VBET and Governor Josh Green. HTA says most of the projects will require multi-agency coordination and years of planning.
6: The Chamber of Commerce of Hawaii is hosting a forum about energy, specifically how government, industry, and the business community can modernize Hawaii's energy systems to reduce costs, strengthen infrastructure, and support a more sustainable future. That's tomorrow evening at the Entrepreneur's Sandbox at 5 p.m.
12: Maui nonprofits and community groups can apply for the county's new small grants program and get up to $30,000 in rewards. There's an online workshop about the program this Thursday. That gets underway at 1 p.m.
6: Have a passion for helping others? Honolulu Ocean Safety is recruiting new lifeguards. Registration is this Friday and Saturday, 8 to 10 a.m. at the Ocean Safety Training Center at Ala Moana Beach Park. Physical performance exams will be conducted next week.
12: Time is 6:36 now. A popular fast food joint is getting ready for its Oahu debut.
6: Mikey Muniz joins us now live from Kapolei with a preview of work on the newest Sonic location. Good morning, Mikey.
4: Good morning, Sarah. Good morning, Sam. Yes, everybody, we're here on Kapolei Parkway, right across of Kapolei High School, where Oahu's first Sonic drive-in is going to take place just very soon. Now, I'm going to move out of the way so that you guys can see what crew is working on. I know that right now some of the construction workers are coming in, but I just kind of wanted to keep everybody updated on where everything is going. Now, I was talking to one of the crew members earlier, and he was saying that everything looks to be just about on schedule. Right now, you can really feel that energy picking up as crew members are starting to come in as final preparations continue throughout the morning and the rest of the week. Now inside, workers are stocking food. They're setting up point of sale systems and getting the kitchen ready for customers. Outside earlier, we were seeing crews wrapping up landscaping, last minute paintings around the property. And even the new location has already just passed its health inspection and will feature Sonic's signature drive-in experience with outdoor seating, car hop service, and a double drive-through. Now, guests can also expect Hawaii-inspired menu items like the first ever teriyaki smasher alongside some Sonic classics. And the Kapolei location is expected to bring more than 100 jobs to the community as the brand continues expanding across Hawaii. Now, again, you guys, we are standing right here at Kapolei Parkway. They are in partnership with Kapolei High School, making sure that they're going to be giving back to the community when they do open. We're going to have a little bit more on that information and some guest people talking to us later on Wake Up Today and Take Two. But for now, right here live at the future site of Oahu's first Sonic drive-thru, Mikey Muniz, I'm going to send it back to Sarah and Sam over into the studio.
6: Thank you very much, Mikey. I got hungry all of a sudden. I always like when, you know, businesses kind of do like something like special for Hawaii.
12: Yeah.
6: Yeah, that's going to be cool. Fun.
12: Yeah, I know. Teriyaki smash burger, that sounds really good. Almost done. It looks really close.
6: Yeah, I know, because it's going to be this Saturday, something like that.
12: Sometime soon, that's what we know. Yeah.
6: Well, coming up next, Brian, we'll have a live look at your traffic hotspots and your drive times heading into town.
12: Plus, early 2000s music hits are set to take over the new music venue on Oahu this summer. We'll have those details on who's coming when Wake Up Today returns.
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15: CBS News Brief. 18 Americans are now back in the U.S. quarantined after their time on the cruise ship that was hit with a deadly hantavirus outbreak. At least one of those people testing positive. Dr. Brendan Jackson of the CDC.
16: There's been contact made with all of those passengers who returned. The state health departments have been monitoring them on a daily basis, including symptoms and temperature checks.
15: With gas prices stubbornly high, CBS's Nancy Cordes reports the White House may look to try to get the federal gas tax suspended.
17: I asked the president whether he was thinking about pursuing a pause to the gas tax. He said, yes, he is.
15: As the U.S. stalemate with Iran drags on, President Trump gave a gloomy assessment today.
18: I would say the ceasefire is on massive life support, where the doctor walks in and says, sir, your loved one has approximately a 1% chance of living.
15: CBS News Brief, I'm Steve Kathan.
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2: Welcome back to Wake Up Today, 641. As we check on that traffic this morning, we'll start right here on the island of Oahu. Again, most of the traffic is going to be situated through that Waikele stretch. So far, so good. Just a pocket of yellow and orange slow-moving traffic as you get closer towards Pearl City and Aiea this morning. Skyline is going to be right here from the East Kapolei Station towards Pearl Harbor at 23 minutes 26 if you're heading off to the airport. You can see pretty much the freeway looking good all the way through, heading towards Waikiki, the university area, even as you get closer towards downtown using H1 and Liliha. So outside we'll go. We'll check out these cameras. If you live or work in Waikiki, here's a live look at Alawai and Makali. You could use this route heading into work this morning using Makali towards Alawai this morning. And we'll jump back on that freeway. We'll show you everything making its way towards town. H1, H2 merge. Here is Moanalua and Fort Shafter. Again, that zip lane is open this morning. Should remain open to about 9 o'clock. H1 and Aiea Heights overpass is what you're looking at there. So again, 52 minutes right now. It's up a couple minutes from when we last checked. 54 for Waianae. 36-minute drive from Kapolei. 37 out from Ewa. And if you're coming on over from Mililani, about 32 minutes for you guys. 18 minutes from the windward side in Kaneohe and Kailua and Hawaii Kai. We'll see you guys here in about 16 minutes as we check on today's weather with Brittany.
3: Thanks, Brian. Here's looking to the forecast center this morning. Current conditions for you, partly cloudy skies right now, 74 degrees outside, northeast trades, 5 miles per hour. Low humidity in the forecast for us today with some nice increasing trades as we head towards the rest of the afternoon. And in terms of the surf, we do have a box jellyfish warning for the south shores there. That's from the Waikiki Aquarium. In terms of the east shores, choppy as well, 3 to 5, elevated for the north, 5 to 7, but still under advisory level. And west-facing shores, 4 to 6, all of the surf is expected to have a downward trend as we head into Tuesday. And the box jellyfish warning is expected to be lifted by midday Tuesday as well. 7-day forecast for you as you head out. Tuesday and Wednesday, we're expecting a partly cloudy and then mostly sunny closer we get into the weekend. Some windy days this week, looks like Tuesday and Thursday. That's it for our forecast, Sarah. I'll send things over to you.
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1: You came for this, we do that. We do that, so we might as well.
2: Here's today's need to know before you head out the door. A French woman and an American have tested positive for hantavirus after being evacuated from the MV Honduras cruise ship. 17 Americans who were evacuated yesterday are now being monitored at a Nebraska quarantine center.
3: Mayor Rick Bongiardi kicks off National Police Week this morning with a proclamation ceremony honoring officers who gave their lives in the line of duty. Tonight, members of HPD, along with city leaders, will march to Mission Memorial Auditorium for the annual memorial service.
2: The Safer Roads Together campaign ramps up today with HPD ratcheting up enforcement of seatbelt and child restraint violations. Police will also be watching out for speeders and those using handheld phones while driving.
3: And a new affordable housing community is open in West Hawaii. Nahele Makoa in Waikoloa Village holds 15 two-story buildings with 140 rental units on more than 10 acres. Waitlist applications are now being taken.
2: All right, so are you hit any potholes lately?
3: I have, actually. But no matter where you live in Hawaii, you wouldn't be alone. Now, according to a new report by LendingTree, Hawaii has the fourth worst roads in the country. They say 21.4% of our road miles are in poor condition statewide, much higher than the 9% national average.
2: Yeah, it goes on to say potholes, uneven pavement, and other roadway hazards are taking a toll on drivers across the islands. The only states we lead are California, Massachusetts, and Rhode Island, which comes in at the bottom. The best roads in the nation are in Alabama, which is 1.8% in poor condition. So you see some of the action that we're getting on our roadways right there.
3: Oh, yeah.
2: I feel like this makes me a better driver sometimes because you got to be real alert.
3: Yeah.
2: Watch out for potholes, right?
3: So yeah, exactly.
2: Constantly watching, maybe miss some of the road signs because you're so focused on the potholes.
3: Yep, yep. You know, that's a good point. It does make you a slower driver because you want to be extra careful. Sometimes you can't avoid it, so you have to go through it. But if you go through it slowly, it hurts less bad.
2: Yeah.
3: Sometimes I don't even know until after it happens. I'm like, no. Yeah.
2: Just the don't.
3: Yeah.
2: Oh, no.
3: Yeah.
2: Please
3: no.
2: Don't hurt my wheel
3: especially
2: and my
3: if you're,
2: tire.
3: Like, drinking something. It's like, no.
2: Spilling hot coffee all over the place. Yeah, it's tough, especially after, like, those Kona low storms.
3: Yeah.
2: When it rains heavily like that, we get some serious potholes.
3: Yeah, we do. We do. Now, I know there's been a lot of repaving done, and you've mentioned, like, on a few of the freeway, portions of the freeway and highway. That's when you, like, kind of, like, it's so smooth.
2: Yeah.
3: That you hear that sound. Do you know what sound I'm talking about?
2: Yeah.
3: The
2: It's like driving on a cloud sometimes. Yeah, it's called stone matrix asphalt. They use it in a lot of spots, like on the Poly, I think, and then on the H1, and it's smooth. It's like driving on a cloud. But I guess you can't put it on like city streets where infrastructure's underneath because you got to rip it up, and that stuff's expensive. So
3: right.
2: Tough.
3: I know, it is tough. And you don't want to lay that down and then have to rip open into it because it's so expensive.
2: Yeah.
3: So I get that. But I like that sound. When I hear that sound, not that da-dush sound.
2: Yeah.
3: Well, we come back. We'll check on your surf and weather forecast.
2: But first, let's take a quick peek outside. See how our Monday morning is shaping up. I say for a nice drive, maybe along the EV coast. Beautiful morning shaping up for us, folks. We'll tell you about that as well as our surf when Wake Up Today returns.
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7: Well, it all paid off. The losing, that is, the Washington Wizards, officially struck gold, taking the number one overall pick in the 2026 NBA draft, finally cashing in on their league-worst 17-win season. But if you're A.J. DeBonta, the likely number one overall pick, do you want to play there? I don't. I'm Drake Toll.
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15: Not a whole lot making landfall this morning. For the most part, nice dry trends as we lean into this Monday and head even into the middle of this week, Tuesday and Wednesday. And we'll have somewhat of some drier conditions expected for this week ahead in comparison to what we saw last week. So some nice trade wind weather, high pressure system remains strong, no new storm systems as we head into the middle of May. 74 degrees outside right now, 5 to 10 mile per hour winds expected to increase to be about 15 to 20 for the afternoon. And a mix of partly cloudy and even mostly sunny skies as we head towards our afternoon hours a little bit later today. And a quick look at the week ahead for you on the screen. Partly cloudy for Tuesday and Wednesday. Looks like we'll get some windy days for this week as well. That will include Tuesday and Thursday. That's it right now for our forecast. Let's take a look at our surf with Gary. Good morning, Gary.
16: Hey, good Monday morning, Brittany. Well, the North Shore is 1 to 2 plus. It's dropping north swell, but we'll take it. Being rideable this time of year, sweet. We've got 2-footers out at Makaha, serving up the north and south swells. And in town, it's struggling for the 2-footers, but they're out there if you're patient and in the right spot. Diamond Heads are ruffled 1 to 2 feet. And again, very windy. We got Sandy Beach 1 to 2, occasional 3 in the shore pound. That's looking best, if you like that sort of punishment. And Makapu'u 1 to 2. 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The low tide was 6:30 a.m. -0.1. High tides at 1 o'clock at 1 foot. Sunset 7 o'clock sharp and rise at 6 minutes before six. 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We're kicking off Hoffa Bowl combos. 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And Brian, it's your turn. How's that traffic?
17: Oh, not too bad, GQ. Mahalo for that surf update. 6:55. Let's head out the door this morning. H1, H2 merge. Going to get a little bit busier as we get through the morning. We'll make our way to the flow map. You see most of that traffic should be right about here. H1 through that Waikele stretch. Not too much this morning. Still got that earlier accident, right lane blocked in Eva on the Farrington Highway right after, on Eva, Fort Weaver Highway, of course, right after Farrington Highway this morning. So that could be slowing down our friends out in Eva as you make your way towards town this morning. Still got that earlier shoulder is blocked in Honolulu and Barrett Canyon Street, northbound right after Ward Avenue. That's just normally a busy area. And again, that could be slowing down the drive this morning. So we'll head outside, H1, H2 merge. And again, that zip lane is open, should remain open to about 9 o'clock this morning. 52 minutes right now for Waianae is that drive time from Waianae. 51 minutes for you guys on the west side. 36 for Kapolei. 37-minute drive from Eva. And if you're coming on over for Mililani, about 33 minutes for you guys. 19 minutes from the windward side in Kaneohe, Kailua using the Pali Highway. That's going to be 20 minutes this morning. And Hawaii Kai, we'll see you guys here in about 20 minutes as well. Well, get ready. Top stories of the morning are coming up next. That includes a live report from the state's newest Sonic location. Get ready. All that and more when Wake Up Today returns.
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3: Good morning and welcome to Wake Up Today on this Monday, the 11th of May. I'm Sarah Madison.
2: And I'm Sam Spangler. Before we get to your top stories, let's get a quick check of the forecast for today with Brittany Friedlander. Aloha and good morning, Brittany.
15: Good morning, Sam. Good morning, Sarah. Happy early Monday. We've got beautiful blue skies outside now overlooking Honolulu with partly cloudy conditions, 75 degrees, low humidity in the forecast, and some light trades. Northeast trades now 6 miles per hour. They haven't increased quite yet, but for the afternoon, 10 to 15 is expected, and we could even reach 15 to 20 a little bit after lunchtime. So we'll get some nice moderate to breezy trends for today. East shores will remain elevated because of that at 3 to 5 today and tomorrow. South, 3 to 5 is well, but dropping down tomorrow at about 2 to 4 with the box jellyfish warning that's still in effect for all the south shores. North shore is 5 to 7, dropping down to 3 to 5 for Tuesday, and west facing 4 to 6 tomorrow, expected to be at 2 to 4 feet. So surf looks pretty nice. We'll have some nice beach days ahead and some nice island-to-island weather. Nice trade winds developing the rest of the week, with the two windiest days being Tuesday and Thursday. And a mix of partly cloudy to mostly sunny skies for the afternoons, and especially drier trends for those leeward areas. The most we'll see in terms of rain coverage or some moisture will be some late overnight and early morning windward Malka rain. That's it as for our forecast, Brian. I'll send things over to you.
17: Thank you, Brittany, for that weather update. 7 o'clock, we'll head out the door. We'll check on that traffic right here on the island of Kauai. And this is going to be that morning traffic that we're talking about earlier from Kalaheo towards Hanapepe this morning on the south side of Kauai. If you're heading up towards Lehue, even Anahola, not too bad as far as that portion of the island right there in Kauai. So right here in the island of Maui, we do see the traffic picking up through Kula Highway, and then you got that morning traffic heading in towards Kahului this morning, Wailuku towards Waiehu, not too bad. So that's looking Maikai this morning. And we'll make our way towards Hawaii Island if you're heading towards Hilo. And again, looking pretty good Kailua Kona side and Hilo. That traffic really not too much this morning on Jiloha Monday. Most of that traffic right here on the H1 heading townbound should be right about here. Most of the cars have made it to this portion of the freeway. We'll get to that in a second. That accident is still there. That right lane is blocked in Eva on Fort Weaver Road. This is northbound right after Farrington Highway. And we'll go further down that freeway. You can see a little bit of that traffic making its way towards H1 and Liliha. Still got another accident as you get further down on the freeway. Shoulder is blocked in the Honolulu area. Of course, Beritania Street and Ward Avenue, which is normally a busy area, especially if you're taking that Ward Avenue exit closer in towards town this morning. We'll head outside and check on these cameras. Here's the H1, H2 merge. You can see that thing. It's kind of lightening up. We'll check on Moanalua and Fort Shafter. Mostly everyone is here. And as we head further down that freeway, H1 and Middle and H1 and Ward should be busy as well. You can see a lot of cars making their way further down the freeway in towards the Waikiki and University area. So 51 minutes right now from Waianae. Waianae all morning long has not dipped into that slower yellow zone. So good news for everyone from the west side. You guys are hanging strong there. 36 minutes from Kapolei, 37 from Eva. And if you're coming on over from Mililani, about 33 minutes for you guys. The rest is going to be in that slower yellow zone. 19 for Kaneohe, 23-minute drive from Kailua using that Pali Highway and Hawaii Kai. We'll see you guys here in about 22 minutes. Let's send it back to the desk. And heading out onto the road, don't forget to buckle up as part of Safer Roads Together campaign. HPD and partner agencies are ratcheting up enforcement of seatbelt and child-resistant violations. Police will also be watching out for speeders and those using handheld mobile electronic devices while driving. So remember to slow down, stay alert, and drive with aloha. Let's send it back to Sam and Sarah.
2: All right, mahalo, Brian. An update this morning on the hantavirus-stricken cruise ship. Spain's health minister said more passengers on board are being flown to the Netherlands today on a single plane. In all, 54 people remain on the ship. This after earlier in the day, officials confirmed a French woman who returned to Paris yesterday and an American who is now in quarantine in Nebraska have tested positive for hantavirus.
0: As you know, French authorities has confirmed a passenger with symptoms and positive PCR, and American authorities have confirmed one passenger with symptoms and another with low positive PCR. This afternoon, 22 people will disembark and take the plane of Netherlands.
2: The 17 Americans who were on board the MV Honduras cruise ship arrived at the University of Nebraska Medical Center earlier this morning. The group is being quarantined and monitored on campus at the National Quarantine Unit and will continue to be closely monitored during the virus incubation period. The unit, the only federally funded one in the country, is designed to safely house individuals exposed to high-consequence infectious diseases. The outbreak aboard the cruise ship resulted in 3 deaths.
3: Back home, a groundbreaking and blessing ceremony will be held today for the Waihua Dam Improvements Project. The state project is an effort to bring the Waihua Dam into compliance with current dam safety requirements and to ensure the safety of surrounding communities. Officials say the project will also help preserve long-term public access to Lake Wilson for recreational use. The groundbreaking is happening at 11 this morning. The governor will be there and so will we.
2: The 19-year-old man involved in a police shooting in the Macaulay area last week is due back in court today after being indicted for charges including assault on a law enforcement officer. Police say Herman Castillo was driving a stolen car that rammed into them and tried to get away. It happened at a residential building on Kapi'olani Boulevard. An officer opened fire, hitting Castillo's 18-year-old passenger, Kibit Fred, who is recovering from an injury and is charged with unauthorized entry to a vehicle. Castillo's bail remains at $500,000.
3: This week, the National honors all police officers who gave their lives in the line of duty. Here at home, Honolulu Mayor Rick Blangiardi kicks off National Police Week this morning at a proclamation ceremony at Kahala Mall. At 6 p.m., members of HPD along with city leaders will march to Mission Memorial Auditorium for the annual memorial service. HPD will also hold award ceremonies this week. Honolulu police say 51 of its officers are memorialized on HPD's Roll of Honor.
2: Meanwhile, a Big Island police canine will be honored in a ceremony today at our nation's capital. Archer died last year after the department said he was left in a squad car for an unacceptable length of time. The National Police Canine Memorial Service will honor about 24 police canine heroes who died in the past year. Archer will be honored with a rose and wreath-laying ceremony. Time is 7:06 now. A popular fast food joint is getting ready for its Oahu debut.
3: Yeah, Mike and Muniz joins now live from Kapolei with a preview of work on the newest Sonic location. Good morning, Mikey.
1: Hey, good morning, Sarah and Sam. Yes, Oahu, get ready because the wait is almost over. Oahu's very first Sonic Hawaii is coming very soon. Here to tell us more, I got to bring in my good friend here, but also my good friend here. Everybody, this is Takeo. Good to see you.
4: How you doing, Mikey?
1: Okay, Takeo, let's tell everybody who we're looking at right here because this is one of your mascots, right?
4: This is one of our best mascots. This is the Groovy Fries. Super excited to have him here, and you'll be able to see more of this at the grand opening.
1: I love it. Okay, so the grand opening will be very soon, so I know everybody's been asking, but don't worry. Now, we're located at Kapolei Parkway. You can see behind us, everybody is getting ready, you know, to open the store. I was talking to some of the workers, and they were saying that everything looks pretty much good to go. What can Oahu people expect when they come here? You guys must be excited, because you already have a location on Maui.
4: We're super excited, and I know a lot of people are too. We started on Maui, and after the strong showing of support from that community, and frankly, a lot of demand from the Oahu community, Kapolei was a very easy next step for us, and we're super excited to be able to bring that to this community.
1: I love it. And actually, across the street from you guys is Kapolei High School, and we have Kapolei Middle School, Kapolei Elementary, and you're actually giving back, you know, to the keiki of, you know, Kapolei. Could you tell us a little bit about your partnership?
4: So, for our group, it's super important and it's a priority to support the people that support us, right? Like, a majority of our customers and the people we serve are going to be coming from this community. They're going to be attending the local schools, and our workforce is going to come from these places as well. Yeah. And so we want to show our commitment to the community, to the keiki, and the Sonic Foundation is donating $10,000, awesome, split between Kapolei High School and Ho'okela Elementary, and we're super excited to be able to show that commitment and start the partnership that hopefully is going to last a very, very long time.
1: That's super exciting. And on behalf of, you know, a Kapolei resident myself, I appreciate, you know, all that you're doing for our community. Now, you did say exciting. When it comes to the menu, what exciting menu items can Hawaii residents look forward to?
4: Well, speaking generally about Sonic menu items, we are known as the ultimate drink stop, and, okay, and that couldn't be more true. There's over 10,000 different unique flavor combinations. We get some of the craziest orders, right? Like, we have people saying, oh, can I have a Diet Coke with cherry, lime, raspberry syrup, add sweet cream, add nerds, right? Like, there's so many different things that you can get, right? Okay. I'm very excited to see what people are going to come up with.
1: Yeah.
4: Moving past the drinks, our food is just as amazing. Right. We have our smash burgers, and frankly, there's something for everyone at Sonic, right? We have hot dogs, we have wraps, we have groovy fries, we have tater tots, we have mozzarella sticks, we have corn dogs, pretzels. There's something for everyone. And I have to touch on the sweet section, right? Okay. We have our signature Sonic slushes, we have Sonic blasts, yeah, we have our shakes, right? And my favorite, which is the cream slush. And this is like half slush, half ice cream. And you know when you're eating shave ice, like, right, with ice cream in the bottom, and you get, right, towards the end, yeah, and it kind of mixes together? It's like a whole drink of that. So it's one of my favorite things.
1: Okay, I'm super excited for that. So Sonic Hawaii is opening up very soon. If anybody wanted to learn more about Sonic Hawaii, what you guys are doing for the community, is there a website they should log on,
4: yeah,
1: to?
4: So you can come to sonichawaii.com, or you can find us on Instagram and TikTok at Sonic Hawaii.
1: Perfect. SonicHawaii.com, as well as our website, KH20.com. And make sure you guys follow them online. Takeo, thank you so much for talking story with me.
4: Thank you, Mike.
1: I appreciate it. All right, Sarah and Sam, you guys are looking groovy.
3: Thank you very much, Mikey. Okay, so would it be cool if you, like, put on your rollerblades?
2: I think
3: and
2: so.
3: And rollerbladed, yeah, your resume into Sonic?
2: That would feel real 90s, and it would be really, really cool.
3: Right?
2: I used to do that when I was a kid. I grew up, like, a few blocks away from a Sonic, and I would just, like, rollerblade over there with my friends. We'd try and, like, find a dollar or two around the house.
3: Okay.
2: Some tater tots.
3: Oh, that's cool.
2: Yeah.
3: And does one of the customers think, hey, like, calling you thinking you guys worked at Sonic?
2: No, I mean, I was, like, 10. So, no, I don't think so.
3: Never mind.
2: Child labor laws and all that, you know.
3: Right. Well, coming up next, we have some nice conditions in the forecast. Brittany is back with the latest to help you plan your week ahead.
2: And a heads up for parents on Oahu Summer Fun registration begins this week. We'll let you know what area starts up today. Details when Wake Up Today returns.
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17: Welcome back to Wake Up Today 7:13. As we take a look at that traffic this morning, most of it on the H1 through that Waikele stretch has pushed its way to a different portion of the freeway. We still got Skyline, of course, right here from the East Kapolei Station towards Pearl Harbor at 23 minutes 26 if you're headed off to the airport. Got that earlier accident. Right lane is blocked in Eva on Fort Weaver Road right after Farrington Highway. That could be slowing your drive down this morning. And also that earlier accident in the Honolulu area, of course, on Barataria Street, northbound right after Ward Avenue. That's just normally a busy intersection that could be slowing down the drive this morning. So we'll head outside and we'll start these traffic cameras on the east side if you're out in Hawaii Kai or even as far as Waimanalo. Here's Kalani on Ole Highway and Hawaii Kai Drive. So we'll check out several other surface streets, including this one, Kapi'olani Boulevard and Kalakaua Avenue. That traffic again at the light making its way towards Waikiki past the Hawaii Convention Center. As we get back on that freeway, we'll show you Moanalua and Fort Shafter. And as we head further down that freeway, you see H1 and Middle already at that bottleneck happening there. So those drive times are coming through. Waianae all morning long, still in that comfortable green zone, and it stays right there at 51 minutes right now from the west side heading into town. 35 for Kapolei, 37-minute drive from Ewa. And if you're coming on over from Mililani, about 32 minutes for you guys, 23 from Kaneohe, Kailua using the Pali Highway, that's going to be 26 minutes this morning. And Hawaii Kai, we'll see you guys here in just about 27 minutes as we check on today's weather with Brittany.
15: Thanks, Brian. Here's a look into the forecast center for you this morning. Mostly dry trends for the week ahead. Some light windward mauka showers expected and those nice breezy trades. Now, today we're expecting about 15 to 20 miles per hour for the winds. That could exceed upwards of 20, 25 later in the week. Looks like the breeziest days could be tomorrow and then even Thursday. But for now, enjoy the lighter trades as you head out. We're still going to see some elevation to our surf forecast. East at 3 to 5. Tomorrow it will remain consistent. South at 3 to 5 as well, with that box jellyfish warning that's still forecasted for us through tomorrow. North Shore is 5 to 7 and west facing shores 4 to 6. And as we head into tomorrow, overhead, partly cloudy, it's even mostly sunny skies for the next week ahead. Daytime highs nice and comfortable. We've got mid-80s from now through next Monday. That's it as for our forecast. Sam, I'll send things over to you.
2: All right, mahalo, Brittany. Time just turned 7:16. Here's a live look at stocks. You are looking at the Dow Jones Industrial Average, which is down just 2 points at 49,607. All right, Oahu parents, get your computers ready. Summer Fun registration begins this week for Keiki 6 years old to 13 years old. Registration will be done in regions and primarily conducted online. It actually begins today at 5 p.m. That'll be for District 1. That is East Honolulu, which is Ka'iwi to Waikiki. Tomorrow, it's District 2's turn. That's West Honolulu from Makiki to Aiea, and Wednesday is District 3. That'll be Leeward Oahu, Waipahu to Keao, followed by District 4, Windward and North Shore, Makapu'u to Mokule'ia, and on Friday, District 5, Central Oahu, Pearl City to Whitmore. For those who are unable to sign up online, walk-in registration will be from 5 p.m. to 6 p.m. at the Summer Fun site. We have much more information for you at KH12.com. All right, folks, the stories you need to know about are coming up next. And we have a live interview with the Board of Water Supply. That's why water conservation is part of emergency preparedness. When Wake Up Today returns.
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15: Manager and Chief Engineer at the Board of Water Supply. Ernie, thank you so much for joining us today.
30: Thank you, Sarah. I'm glad to be here.
15: So we just experienced the Kona lows, two Kona lows in March, and then the start of hurricane season will be next month. Why is it so important to conserve water?
30: Well, number one is that most of our drinking water comes from underground aquifers that we have to pump, and we need electricity for it. And if there is a hurricane that hits our island, electricity could be out for a while. And we would be challenged to be able to pump that water to serve our needs.
15: So just to reiterate, if we lost power, we cannot get water.
30: We can get some water from our gravity sources or tunnel sources. They're up in the mountains. They don't require electricity. But they're a small part of how much people use every day. Every day we have to produce about 145 million gallons a day. And we need electricity to pump it from underground aquifers. from about over 180 different locations around the island. So if the power went out, like we see with the Kona low storms, a lot of power outages. Imagine a hurricane hit on Oahu, where it took down all the poles, most of the poles around the island. Power would be out for a long period of time. So we need people to conserve water. When the power goes out, conserve water. And also get their emergency kits ready, a gallon a day for 14 days per person.
0: I want to expand on that a little bit about how people can prepare. I know that this right here on the table is a bag that people can use. What else can they do?
30: They can also take any clean container in their home and store water in those clean containers. Of course, there's the option of bottled water, but it's really expensive. Mm. If you get it from the tap, you can get 1,000 gallons of water for $6 or $7 a 1,000 gallons. But containers like this is ideal. This is free from the Board of Water Supply, so come down to 630 South Baratania Street and get these emergency water bags. They contain about 2 gallons, 2.5 gallons. Instructions on how to store water safely is on the outside, so you can store water for a few months safely in these bags. And when you don't need them, you can just collapse them and store them away for the next hurricane season.
0: Very nice. You know, what is your response to folks who thought that we had a wet season earlier in the year, a lot of water came down, and, you know, maybe the question of, like, because we had so much water come down, why do we need to conserve water?
30: You know what happens? When you have so much water coming down in such a short period of time, the ground is already fully saturated, so it can't really absorb any more water to help recharge the aquifer. So most of it just ends up running into the ocean. And we saw that happen, you know, on the North Shore and different parts of the island, where there was more rain that fall than could be absorbed into the ground. It just ran off and flooded streets and created brown water around our island. So that kind of rainfall is actually not as good as slow, steady rains.
0: Mm-hmm. Okay, I understand. So the difference is because there was so much rain all at once, that just went straight into the ocean, whereas the slow, steady rains trickles down into the aquifers.
30: You know, imagine if you had a sponge and the sponge initially was dry and you started to put a little bit of water on it, that sponge could absorb as much as it can absorb. And then when it hits a certain point, when that sponge is fully saturated, whatever you pour on that sponge will flow through it or off of it. And think of our island like a big sponge to absorb the rainfall. Too much rain saturates the sponge, and most of it will end up running into the ocean.
0: Thank you very much for that picture, because we all wash dishes, so I know exactly what you mean. You know, as we get into hurricane season, there are predictions. Experts predict that, you know, this year there could be a stronger El Nino, which means a higher risk for more hurricanes. So how is the Board of Water Supply preparing for this year?
30: We're getting our generators ready. We don't have enough generators for all of our facilities. We're making sure that they are fully maintained and fueled and deployed out to the critical pumping stations where we need them to help supply water to most of the island. We're also getting exercising our plans to get people to understand what our emergency response plans are. One thing I want to let people know, after the hurricane, if a hurricane were to hit this island, we would lose electricity for quite a while because most of their infrastructure is above ground. Mm. And the time to restore it could be maybe weeks or even months. During that time, we're going to need to come off generator power, and we'll need people to use only what they need to use to survive. So at that time, cut out the non-essential water uses and just use what you need to just survive as a family.
0: Very important information. Thank you so much for coming here and sharing all of that.
30: Oh, thank you, Sarah. Knock on wood. Mm-hmm. Hopefully this will be not as bad a hurricane season, but some of the predictions right now are a little troubling that this could be a very robust hurricane season.
0: All right. And we can get these bags at the Board of Water Supply.
30: For free.
0: Yeah. Right. Got to get them. Thank you very much.
30: Thank you, Sarah.
0: Well, coming up next, a quick check on those morning traffic conditions. And just ahead, Brittany, we'll have your full forecast. Stay here. We'll be right back.
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7: This is Brian Weber filling in for Jim Rome with the Rome Report as the Oklahoma City Thunder continue to power their way through another postseason with a strong possibility that at a minimum, they're on their way to another trip to the NBA Finals. The team that's answered so many questions on the court faces a larger conundrum. Why does so much of the basketball world seem so apathetic about OKC? Undeniably, some of this is a reflection of the face of the franchise, Shai Gilgeous-Alexander, who doesn't have an above-the-rim game, but is the league MVP because of his efficiency and his ability to get to the free throw line, which most opposing fan bases have a major issue with. But while you may not like SGA's style of play, it would be inane to diminish his achievements. To say SGA and his teammates are boring is just another cliche. So while you may not like the Thunder, you better respect them. I'm Brian Weber.
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17: To the flow map, you can see most of that traffic should be situated H1 through that Waikele stretch. But so far this morning, all that traffic has made it to the other portion of the freeway. Skyline, of course, going to be in the blue this morning from that East Kapolei Station towards Pearl Harbor at 23 minutes 26 if you're headed off to the airport. Still got that disabled vehicle that's going to be slowing things down. Right lane is blocked in the Honolulu area. H1 westbound after Likelike Kalihi Street off-ramp. That slow back traffic towards the Lunalilo exit going to be slowing down that morning rush hour traffic. So ahead to those drive times again. Waianae looking good all morning long. Hasn't dipped into that slower yellow zone. Currently right now at 54 minutes heading to town. 37 for Kapolei, 38 minutes out the door from Eva. And if you're coming on over from Mililani, about 34 minutes for you guys. 28-minute drive from the windward side in Kaneohe, Kailua using a Pali Highway. That's going to be 33 minutes this morning. And Hawaii Kai, we'll see you guys here in about 34 minutes. Well, get ready. Top stories of the morning are just ahead. Plus, the Iran war ceasefire grows increasingly shaky. We got the very latest when Wake Up Today continues.
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17: Aloha and good morning. Welcome back to Wake Up Today on this Monday. I'm Sam Spangler.
0: And I'm Sarah Madison. Before we get to your news, let's check your weather with Brittany Freelander. Good morning, Brittany.
15: Hi, good morning, Sarah. Good morning, Sam. And a happy early Monday, everyone. On our Doppler radar, minimal shower activity just north of the island. We've got that for some offshore areas, some brief pockets of moisture that we'll show you here in a second. But not a whole lot making landfall this morning. So here's a quick look there. You could see some of that activity just about north of Oahu. But it's remained pretty dry even over the Ko'olau's this morning. Cloud coverage remains over there, though, with some sunnier trends and conditions here south of the island over in Honolulu and for the Leeward coast. So here's a quick look at your current conditions as you head out. Still about mid-70s for now, 75 degrees with a daytime high today expected to be about 83 by noon lunchtime. Northeast trades 6 miles per hour now, but they will increase as we head towards our afternoon hours a little bit later today. And in terms of the 7-day forecast, we've got partly cloudy to mostly sunny trends for the most part for the week ahead. Any brief pockets of moisture will really favor just the majority of the east sides for all of the islands as we head into middle of this week, Tuesday and Wednesday. Less than 15% chance of showers. Breeziest days look like Tuesday and Thursday. That's it as for our forecast. Brian, I'll send things over to you.
17: Thank you, Brittany, for that weather update. 7:35. We'll take a look at that traffic this morning right here on the island of Oahu. H1 heading townbound again, looking pretty good. And, of course, we got Skyline. That's going to be the blue this morning for the East Kapolei Station towards Pearl Harbor at 23 minutes 26 if you're heading off to the airport. So far, this is our major incident. Disabled vehicle right lane blocked in the Honolulu area. H1 westbound right after Likilike, Kalihi Street off-ramp. Again, that slow traffic is backed up towards the Lunalilo exit, and that's going to account for the slower drive time coming out of Hawaiʻi this morning. So we'll head outside and we'll check on these traffic cameras. Here's Kaʻuka and Waipioʻuka for Central Oahu, and we'll jump back on that freeway and we'll show you everything making its way towards town this morning. H1, H2 merge. We'll show you Moanalua and Fort Shafter, and as we head further down the freeway, you can see where mostly everybody is, H1 and middle. And finally, we'll get off that freeway for a second. Here's a live look outside at Kalani Anaʻole Highway and Hawaiʻi Drive for our friends on the east side as far as Waimanalo or even, of course, Hawaiʻi making their way in towards town this morning. So 3 out of 3 from the west side now in that slower yellow zone. We'll start it off at Waianae at 58 minutes heading into town, 40-minute drive for Kapolei, 41 for Eva. And if you're coming on over for Mililani, about 37 minutes for you guys, 30-minute drive from Kaneohe using Likelike, 35 minutes in the car from Kailua using the Pali Highway and Hawaiʻi. We'll see you guys here in just about 30 minutes. Sarah, we'll send it back to you.
0: Thank you very much, Brian. Iran and the U.S. remain at an impasse ahead of President Donald Trump's trip to China. Both parties have exchanged fire recently, and ships in the Strait of Hormuz continue to be targeted. Trump is expected to use the overseas trip to urge Chinese President Xi Jinping to put pressure on Tehran to come up with a better ceasefire proposal. China is the largest buyer of Iran's sanctioned crude oil, which gives Beijing major leverage in potential negotiations. Iran maintains it needs the U.S. blockade to end and sanctions lifted before it is willing to negotiate regarding its stockpile of uranium.
1: Meanwhile, the Trump administration may consider suspending the federal gas tax to give Americans some relief at the pump. This comes as the national average gas price has climbed to $4.52 per gallon. According to AAA, Hawaii's statewide average for a gallon of regular is now $5.65, more than a dollar higher than this time last year.
0: Back at home, the Hawaii Tourism Authority is rolling out a new statewide tourism management strategy aimed at addressing one of residents' biggest complaints, traffic and overcrowding at tourism hotspots. The agency recently approved its 2026 to 2028 destination management action plans for each island focusing on managing tourism impacts. One of the biggest proposals involves Oahu's North Shore, where traffic congestion near Laniakea Beach has frustrated residents for decades. Proposals include peak time traffic advisories, parking management strategies, ocean safety education campaigns, and a possible shuttle system aimed at reducing rental car traffic along Kamehameha Highway.
2: Goal is to shut down Laniakea Beach Park to non-resident parking, and if visitors want to see turtles, they have to pay us money and ride the shuttle instead of taking their rental car down there and creating traffic.
3: We're just trying to find that balance of how our visitor industry can support the quality of life for our visitors and also address the impacts that tourism may bring.
0: The plans still need final approval from DBED and Governor Josh Green. HTA says most of the projects will require multi-agency coordination and years of planning.
1: The Chamber of Commerce of Hawaii is hosting a forum about energy, specifically how government, industry, and the business community can modernize Hawaii's energy systems to reduce costs, strengthen infrastructure, and support a more sustainable future. That's tomorrow evening at the Entrepreneur Sandbox at 5 p.m.
0: Maui nonprofits and community groups can apply for the county's new small grants program and get up to $30,000 in awards. There's an online workshop about the program this Thursday that gets underway at 1 p.m.
1: Have a passion for helping others? Honolulu Ocean Safety is recruiting new lifeguards. Registration is this Friday and Saturday. That'll be from 8 to 10 a.m. at the Ocean Safety Training Center at Almoana Beach Park. Physical performance exams will be conducted next week. Back on Maui, Hawaii Water Service is doing what it can to help conserve water.
0: Jack Gist from Akamai Broadcasting has more on how it's also helping residents to do the same. Good morning, Jack.
4: Good morning. Here's the latest from Maui County. 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Back to you.
1: All right, mahalo, Jack. Time is 7:41 now. We are just hours away from the first serve of the NCAA Men's Volleyball National Championship match.
0: Oh, yeah. The Rainbow Warriors will face off against UC Irvine this afternoon in Los Angeles. Bryce Moore has the latest on the Bows' road to the championship.

0: in the program, and every time we're battling, you know, not quite the same level that that we've been with Long Beach, but certainly some highly contested matches, always competitive. You better be ready to play, and they are playing a lot better. You know, adding Brink into the lineup has really kind of rounded them out.
1: The Warriors bested the Anteaters in two matches this season, a five-set thriller and a straight sweep in April. But when I asked Justin Todd if the Bows will take it easy in the final.
2: And what I've told a lot of my teammates is what it should be is, like, we're going into the match. It's the biggest match we've ever played in our lives. And we have to treat it like that no matter who we play.
1: The Bows aren't just fighting for a trophy. Hawaii fans have turned Los Angeles into a little piece of Manoa. Many traveling from the islands to be here for the big moment this Mother's Day weekend.
3: Obviously, it was, I mean, a chicken skin moment walking through our send-off yesterday for our semifinal match. So, yeah, it's pretty special. We got something great going on for us, and we don't take it for granted. We're playing for everyone in the building, everyone at home watching.
1: That'll be broadcast at 1 p.m. Hawaii time on ESPN2, as well as ESPN Honolulu on the radio. And, of course, I will be here to provide reaction when the Bows hopefully win another championship title. For now, I'm Bryce Moore, reporting to you from Los Angeles, California. KHON2 News, working for Hawaii. Send things back to you in the islands.
4: All right, mahalo, Bryce. Really incredible how many Hawaii fans went out there. I guess I'm not surprised, but
5: yeah.
4: You know, with the plane prices being what they are and all that.
5: Yeah,
4: the place
5: right.
4: is packed with Hawaii fans. That was awesome.
5: I love it. And you know what? The energy is so important.
4: Yeah.
5: And we've got a lot of energy.
4: Yeah.
5: So we got to bring that today, too.
4: Yeah, going to be like a Hawaii home match out there, I imagine.
5: I know.
4: With Irvine being from SoCal, I think it's going to be majority Hawaii fans. All right, folks, coming up next, let's check back in with Mikey Moniz.
5: That's right. He joins us live at the site of Oahu's first Sonic location. How's it going, Mikey?
6: Good morning, Sarah and Sam. 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You know, when we come back, we're going to be talking to Takeo. 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

0: location. Good morning, Mikey.
1: Good morning, Brittany and Sam. Yes, we're out here in Kapolei. Now, we got Takeo joining me again. Takeo, good to see you.
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1: Okay, so we got the Sonic truck. We are kind of standing on Kapolei Parkway. This is going to be where kind of everybody can enter. The drive-thru is right over here. Let's tell everybody a little bit about what we can expect in terms of your first Oahu location. You guys must be super excited.
2: We're super excited, and I'm just looking forward to providing the experience that everyone's been asking for and everyone's looking forward to. Sonic is super unique. There's many different ways to order. It combines like the nostalgic drive-in feel with modern conventions like the double lane drive-thru. So we're really excited to share that with everybody.
1: Let's piggyback on the topic of the nostalgic drive-in, because you guys are bringing kind of that back, right, with the rollerblades and everything?
2: Yeah, so having roller skaters skate out to your car and serve you is a very core part of what we do. And that's when people think Sonic, people think skaters. And so we're definitely going to have that. If you come out on opening day, which is coming very soon, you're going to see a lot of it.
1: That's super cool. Okay, speaking of Hawaii, you know, I'm wearing an exclusive Sonic 808 shirt. This is super cool. Thank you for the shirt, by the way. Let's talk about other exclusive stuff. I'm hearing there's a menu item that Hawaii residents can look forward to.
2: Yes, so... we have worked closely in collaboration with Aloha Shoyu, who we all know and love, to create a play on what I think is our best food product, the Smasher. Nice. We're going to do a Hawaii-only teriyaki smasher. And so this is only going to be available on Maui and in Kapolei. In the entire world, these are the only two places you can get it.
1: Okay.
2: So what it is we have our hand-smashed Angus patties, right? And we drop these things and smash them right when you order it, so it's always hot and fresh, right, with cheese, lettuce, onion, tomato. And Aloha Shoyu has developed a teri mayo, and we use their daiyaki teriyaki sauce and combine it all on a potato bun, and man, I gotta tell you, this is an amazing burger. You guys gotta try it, and you can only get it here.
1: You guys, I was telling Takeo earlier, thank God I'm getting ready for a competition, because if I had that Terry Smash Burger in front of me, I would be smashing that thing right now. Okay, you can see the cars behind us because we are on Kapolei Parkway. This is gonna be, you know, the site of the first Oahu location. On Kapolei Parkway, you guys are right across the street from Kapolei High School. Tell us about your partnership and how Sonic Hawaii is giving back to the keiki of Hawaii.
2: Look, it's super important for us to support the community that supports us. And in Kapolei, a lot of our customers are going to be from the area, and a majority of our workers is also going to be from the area. We're going to be getting a lot of business from these schools, and we want to be able to give something back. And so the Sonic Foundation is donating $10,000 between Kapolei High School and Ho'okela Elementary. And it's just the beginning of our partnership. It's just the start of us showing how much we want to support and how committed we are to this community. And we're really looking forward to building a very long-term and great relationship.
1: Well, we're excited to have you guys. Sonic Hawaii, thank you so much, Takeo. Sonic Hawaii is going to be right here on Kapolei Parkway. Make sure you guys follow them online at sonichawaii.com and our website, kh12.com. But for now, Brittany and Brian, I'm sending it back to you guys in the studio.
3: Good one, Mike. Ooh. I want to smash that burger too. I'm excited. Okay, that one sounds good. Teriyaki.
0: Teriyaki with the show. Good location, right across the high school.
3: As close to me, Kapolei, I'm on the west side. You know those high schoolers are going to be over at Sonic like every day. Also, I'm so excited to see the rollerbladers. A little bit afraid for them, but I'm sure that they're all very talented.
0: Yeah, and as Dylan was saying in studio, you got to... Gotta get that rollerblading down pack.
3: Yeah, before you join. All right, coming up next, after celebrating our moms this weekend.
0: Yeah, we'll take a look at the most popular baby names in the country. Can you guess what they are? Find out when Wake Up Today returns.
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3: Social Security Administration just released the most popular baby names in the country.
11: Yeah, Olivia and Liam are still the most popular names in America for the seventh straight year. Charlotte is the number two girl's name, replacing Emma, while Eliana entered the top 10 and pushed Ava off the list completely.
3: On the boys' side, the top four names held steady, with Noah, Oliver, and Theodore following the top spot. Researchers say the fastest rising names include Kasai for boys, meaning fire, and Clarity for girls.
11: That's Clarity with K-L-A-R-I-T-Y.
3: Just for clarification.
11: So, yeah, just to be clear.
3: How Gen Z.
11: Yeah, that
3: right?
11: is.
3: Right? They're like, we gotta be different.
11: Yeah, this is very trendy, is to spell names differently than the word.
3: Mm-hmm. Yes. Right. Okay. We have plain names.
11: We do.
3: I'm just going to say it. We all have plain names. Speak for yourself.
12: Brittany with two T's and I.
3: Yeah. Okay. Brittany, the way you spell it is actually pretty interesting. But my point is, like, Sarah, especially, during the 80s and 90s, extremely popular.
11: Right. Yeah.
3: And, like, every time I was in a class or, like, at a different workplace, there's always two Sarahs. Mm-hmm. Always. Now, I think people are just so over it.
11: Yeah.
3: I don't hear any Sarahs anymore.
11: Yeah. You're like Gertrude now.
3: Yeah. Yeah, Sarah. Exactly.
11: Well, me too. Sorry, I got Gertrude. You beat by a letter. Okay. I got plain Jane. You're talking about Sam, S-A-M.
3: Right.
11: I'm not even Samuel.
3: I was going to say, aren't you not Samuel or
11: yeah.
3: Samson? It's
11: yeah,
3: just Sam.
11: Nothing. It's not yeah. even a Samson thing, clearly, with the hair. I don't have the power with the hair.
3: Because think about it. When was the last time you met another Sam?
11: Yeah, well, just a plain Sam?
3: Yeah.
11: Only
3: Sam,
11: one.
3: Yeah. See?
11: So
3: good
11: unique,
3: point.
11: Yeah.
3: That's what I'm saying.
11: Yeah.
3: Well,
11: you
3: know
11: who love us. Starbucks barista.
3: Oh, yeah.
11: Yeah.
3: Yeah.
11: You know, when Clarity grows up, there's a coffee.
3: That is a good point.
11: Oh, my God. How do you spell your name again? Clarity with a K? Yeah. So baristas love us. Yeah.
3: Yeah. Yeah.
11: Always
3: they do.
11: Coffee on the mind, this
3: exactly.
11: guy.
3: Yeah. Exactly.
11: Love
3: that was a
11: Sometimes
3: good
11: I get Brain or Brian with an I.
3: No. Actually, I've never had them spell my name right, but it is a, yeah, like, sound.
11: You get the B-R-I-T-T-N-E-Y? Is that what you get?
3: I get, like, a lot of N-E-Ys, yes. A lot of N-E-Ys or A-N-Ys or something.
11: Okay.
3: But that's Brittany, supposedly. From the people that I know that are named Brittany, they're like, it's Brittany. What? Extra. It's yeah. a little extra right there.
11: Okay, were anything surprising? Theodore, to me, was like, whoa, that's like a pretty...
3: Yeah, I know.
11: Pretty proper one.
3: Like I know.
11: Sounds
3: I mean,
11: like the Queen's English right there.
3: Exactly. Or Theodore Roosevelt,
11: yeah.
3: the president.
11: Yeah. Yeah.
3: That's like the
11: yeah,
3: only Theodore I know.
13: Yeah. Baby Theodore.
11: Yeah.
3: Yeah.
11: That's cute.
13: Maybe Teddy.
11: When they have like old man names as like a baby, that is
13: cute.
11: It is very cute.
3: Yeah, I know. It's probably coming back.
11: Yeah.
14: Hard to get street cred with Theodore.
11: Yeah, that's true.
14: Call him Theo for short.
11: Yeah, you better be book smart. That's for sure. All right, coming up next, we're going to take another look at your weather and traffic.
3: That's right. Keep it here. Wake Up Today. We'll be right back. Rain.
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0: This morning, those drive times are coming in 54 minutes right now for Waianae, 37 for Kapolei, 38-minute drive if you're coming out of Ewa, and as we head towards Mililani, 34 minutes for you guys. Kaneohe checking in at a 21-minute drive, Kailua using the Pali Highway. That's going to be 28 minutes this morning, and Hawaii Kai got extended drive time at 44 minutes heading into town. Well, coming up tomorrow on Wake Up Today, Hometown Barbecue joins us for our Food to Go segment with the meats. Mahalo for joining us this morning. Don't go anywhere. Take two is right after this. Happy Aloha Monday.
4: We're working for Hawaii. Take two starts now.
11: Aloha and good Monday morning. Thank you so much for joining us here on Take Two. I'm Sam Spangler.
3: And I'm Sarah Madison. Time to break down the top stories of the day. We begin with an update this morning on the hantavirus-stricken cruise ship. Spain's health minister said more passengers on board are being flown to the Netherlands today on a single plane.
11: In all, 54 people remain on the ship. This after earlier in the day, officials confirmed a French woman who returned to Paris yesterday and an American who is now in quarantine in Nebraska have tested positive for hantavirus.
27: As you know, French authorities has confirmed a passenger with symptoms and positive PCR, and American authorities have confirmed one passenger with symptoms and another with low positive PCR. This afternoon, 22 people will disembark and take the plane of Netherlands.
3: The 17 Americans who were on board the MV Honduras cruise ship arrived at the University of Nebraska Medical Center earlier this morning. The group is being quarantined and monitored on campus at the National Quarantine Unit and will continue to be closely monitored during the virus incubation period.
11: The unit is the only federal-funded one in the country. It's designed to safely house individuals exposed to high-consequence infectious diseases. The outbreak on board the cruise ship resulted in three deaths.
1: A report says North Korea has updated its constitution to mandate an automatic nuclear strike if its leader, Kim Jong-un, is assassinated or incapacitated in an attack. The change was reportedly made after the killing of Iran's supreme leader, Ali Khamenei, in the Israeli strike on Tehran in February. The reported change comes as North Korea has pledged in recent months to increase its nuclear capabilities.
11: Back at home, a groundbreaking and blessing ceremony will be held today for the Wahiwa Dam Improvements Project. The state project is an effort to bring the Wahiwa Dam into compliance with current dam safety requirements and to ensure the safety of surrounding communities. Officials say the project will also help preserve long-term public access to Lake Wilson for recreational use. The groundbreaking is happening at 11 this morning. The governor will be there, as will we.
1: This week, the National Honors all police officers who gave their lives in the line of duty. Here at home, Honolulu Mayor Rick Blangiardi kicks off National Police Week this morning at a proclamation ceremony at Kahala Mall.
11: At 6 p.m., members of HPD, along with city leaders, will march to Mission Memorial Auditorium for the annual memorial service. HPD will also hold award ceremonies this week. Honolulu police say 51 of its officers are memorialized on HPD's Roll of Honor.
1: Meanwhile, a Big Island police canine will be honored in a ceremony today at our nation's capital. Archer died last year after the department said he was left in a squad car for an unacceptable length of time.
11: The National Police Canine Memorial Service will honor about 24 police canine heroes who died in the past year. Archer will be honored with a rose and wreath-laying ceremony. Time is 8:03 now. A popular fast food joint is getting ready for its Oahu debut.
1: Mikey Mooney is joined us now live from Kapolei with a preview of work on the newest Sonic location. Good morning, Mikey.
2: Hey, good morning, Sarah and Sam. Yes, Kapolei Parkway is the place to be because this is going to be the site of the first Oahu location for Sonic. Here to tell us all about it, we got to bring in my friend. Everybody, this is Takeo. Good to see you.
5: How you doing, Mikey?
2: Okay, behind us, we're seeing a lot of workers, you know, getting ready. It's crunch time. They're putting on some last-minute preparations. But let's talk about the mural because that is, designed by a local girl.
5: Yeah, so this mural is made by local Hilo artist, Christy Cosimides. We work with her for the Maui mural, which came out amazing, and it's a photo op. People take pictures with it, and we're hoping this one is too. We're going to put the nice Sonic sign right there as well, and we're really looking forward to it. It's an awesome piece.
2: There you go. It is awesome, and it's crunch time, and I love how you're bringing the local community, you know, to Sonic Hawaii, which Sonic Hawaii, you know, you guys are obviously locally owned. You guys have some family here. So what does it mean to you guys that the you're getting the support from the Oahu community?
5: Yeah, no, it means everything, and like you were saying, like the ownership group is all local investors. You know, my family's from here as well, and we're really looking forward to providing the experience that everyone's been looking forward to. It's important to us to support the community that's gonna support us, and man, I just can't wait.
2: Yeah. Well, let's piggyback on supporting the community because right across of Sonic Hawaii is Kapolei High School. You can't miss it. Let's tell everybody about your partnership with Kapolei High School.
5: Yeah. So like I was saying, we want to support the people that support us. Kapolei High School. I mean, it's gonna be awesome. We've hired a bunch of their students, and a lot of our customers, frankly, are gonna be high school students, right? And so the Sonic Foundation has donated $10,000. Between Kapolei High School and our other neighbor, Ho'okela Elementary, and so we're so excited because this marks the start of a lifelong partnership with the community, and we just really want to show everyone how committed we are to supporting the people that support us, and we're just so excited.
2: Yeah, we're super excited too. And something that we're also excited about is the Hawaii exclusive menu, which you nowhere else can you get this in the world. Could you tell us about this menu?
5: Yeah, so. We worked in close collaboration with Aloha Shoyu, who we all know and love, to create the Terry Smasher. And so it's a local play on the signature Sonic Smasher. And man, this thing, it is amazing. So what it is, it's our two hand-smashed Angus beef patties, right? And we drop these things and smash them right when you order it. So you always get it hot and fresh. Two slices of cheese, lettuce, onion, tomato. Aloha Shoyu has made us a Terry Mayo, and we use their Daiyaki teriyaki sauce. all on a potato bun. It is amazing. You guys got to come try it.
2: I love it. Oh, we're hearing everybody honking their horn. Somebody was taking a picture of the Sonic truck. It's pretty cool to see the support of Oahu people coming here. Let's tell everybody a little bit about if they wanted to follow you guys online. What's a good website, social media account?
5: Yep. So we are looking forward to announcing our grand opening soon. So if you're interested in that, you can follow us on at Sonic Hawaii on Instagram, on TikTok. We have sonichawaii.com. So the website, you can follow along as well. If you want to keep tabs and know exactly when you can come get Sonic, that's where you got
2: to
5: look.
2: There you go. And make sure to follow us online at KHON and KHON2.com. Takeo, thank you so much for talking story with me. All right, I'm going to send it back to you guys in the studio.
11: All right, mahalo, Mikey and Takeo coming along. When I was a kid, I used to rollerblade to Sonic.
3: That's cool.
11: I was like 10 years old. And so, you know, yeah. This is the 90s, rollerblades were the it thing.
3: Yeah.
11: Hope some people could do that in Kapolei. Like, good place for rollerblading.
3: I think so. Like, especially the high schoolers.
11: Yeah.
3: If they want to apply, they should just rollerblade over there.
11: Good way to get to work. And then you just keep them on, right?
3: Yeah. Drop off your resume.
11: All right, folks. Coming up next, the Board of Water Supply joins us in studio.
3: That's right. More on why water conservation is part of emergency preparedness when Take Two returns.
6: 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Now Hawaii lawmakers may need to cut essential public services to cover the shortfall.
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6: That could mean inadequate food safety protections, fewer health services, and weakened public...
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3: March and then the start of hurricane season will be next month. Why is it so important to conserve water?
28: Well, number one is that most of our drinking water comes from underground aquifers that we have to pump, and we need electricity for it. And if there is a hurricane that hits our island, electricity could be out for a while. And we would be challenged to be able to pump that water to serve our needs.
3: So just to reiterate, if we lost power, we cannot get water.
28: We can get some water from our gravity sources or tunnel sources, They're up in the mountains. They don't require electricity, but they're a small part of how much people use every day. Every day we have to produce about 145 million gallons a day, and we need electricity to pump it from underground aquifers from about over 180 different locations around the island. So if the power went out, like we see with the Kona low storms, a lot of power outages, imagine a hurricane hit on Oahu, where it took down all the poles, most of the poles around the island, power would be out for a long period of time. So we need people to conserve water. When the power goes out, conserve water, and also get their emergency kits ready, a gallon a day for 14 days per person.
1: I want to expand on that a little bit about how people can prepare. I know that this right here on the table is a bag that people can use. What else can they do?
28: They can also take any clean container in their home and store water in those clean containers. Of course, there's the option of bottled water, but it's really expensive. Mm. If you get it from the tap, you can get 1,000 gallons of water for $6 or $7 a 1,000 gallons. But containers like this is ideal. This is free from the Board of Water Supply, so come down to 630 South Baratania Street and get these emergency water bags. They contain about 2 gallons, 2.5 gallons. Instructions on how to store water safely is on the outside, so you can store water for a few months safely in these bags. And when you don't need them, you can just collapse them and store them away for the next hurricane season.
1: Very nice. You know, what is your response to folks who thought that we had a wet season earlier in the year, a lot of water came down, and, you know, maybe the question of, like, because we had so much water come down, why do we need to conserve water?
28: Well, you know what happens? When you have so much water coming down in such a short period of time, the ground is already fully saturated, so it can't really absorb any more water to help recharge the aquifer. So most of it just ends up running into the ocean. And we saw that happen, you know, on the North Shore and different parts of the island, where there was more rain that fall than could be absorbed into the ground. It just ran off and flooded streets and created brown water around our island. So that kind of rainfall is actually not as good as slow, steady rains.
1: Mm-hmm. Okay, I understand. So the difference is because there was so much rain all at once, that just went straight into the ocean, whereas the slow, steady rains trickles down into the aquifers.
28: You know, imagine if you had a sponge and the sponge initially was dry, and you started to put a little bit of water on it, that sponge could absorb as much as it can absorb. And then when it hits a certain point, when that sponge is fully saturated, whatever you pour on that sponge will flow through it or off of it. And think of our island like a big sponge to absorb the rainfall. Too much rain saturates the sponge, and most of it will end up running into the ocean.
1: Thank you very much for that picture, because we all wash dishes, so I know exactly what you mean. You know, as we get into hurricane season, there are predictions. Experts predict that, you know, this year there could be a stronger El Nino, which means a higher risk for more hurricanes. So how is the Board of Water Supply preparing for this year?
28: We're getting our generators ready. We don't have enough generators for all of our facilities. We're making sure that they are fully maintained and fueled and deployed out to the critical pumping stations where we need them to help supply water to most of the island. We're also getting exercising our plans to get people to understand what our emergency response plans are. One thing I want to let people know, after the hurricane, if a hurricane were to hit this island, we would lose electricity for quite a while, because most of their infrastructure is above ground. Mm. And the time to restore it could be maybe weeks or even months. During that time, we're gonna need to come off generator power, and we'll need people to use only what they need to use to survive. So at that time, cut out the non-essential water uses and just use what you need to just survive as a family.
1: Very important information. Thank you so much for coming here and sharing all of that.
28: Oh, thank you, Sarah. Knock on wood. Mm-hmm. Hopefully this will be not as bad a hurricane seasons, but some of the predictions right now are a little troubling that this could be a very robust hurricane season.
1: All right. And we can get these bags at the Board of Water Supply.
28: So. Or free. Yeah.
1: Right. Got to get them. Thank you very much.
28: Thank you, Sarah.
1: Well, coming up next, a quick check on those morning traffic conditions. And just ahead, we'll have your full forecast. Stay here. We'll be right back.
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0: Queen Emma Street stop and go traffic backed up towards Palama Street, affecting everyone heading in and around that area this morning. If you're heading to work in that area, H1 and Aiea Heights overpass is what you're looking at here. And again, that zip lane should remain open till about 9 o'clock this morning. So drive times are in, and they're coming out in comfortable green zone for the west side. 50 minutes right now from Waianae. 35 for Kapolei, 34-minute drive for Eva. And if you're coming on over from Mililani, it's going to be about 32 minutes for you guys, 19 minutes from the windward side in Kaneohe. Kailua using that Pali Highway, going to be 24 minutes. And Hawaii Kai, well over an hour drive into town. Well, coming up, some unique magnetic accessories for your phone. Well, Rich Shimura explains when we come back. Rich.
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1: 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The koozies come in different sizes and start at around $10. iPhones and the latest Pixels have magnets built in. Samsung users will need a case to add them. Keep in mind, a lot of these iPhone accessories will work with Androids. They just may not fit perfectly on the back of every phone. I'll put links to all of these gadgets on my website, richontech.tv. I'm Rich DeMuro. That's Rich on Tech.
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9: Biggest proposals involves Oahu's North Shore, where traffic congestion near Laniakea Beach has frustrated residents for decades.
3: Proposals include peak time traffic advisories, parking management strategies, ocean safety education campaigns, and a possible shuttle system aimed at reducing rental car traffic along Kamehameha Highway.
5: Goal is to shut down Laniakea Beach Park to non-resident parking, and if visitors want to see turtles, they have to pay us money and ride the shuttle instead of taking their rental car down there and creating traffic.
6: We're just trying to find that balance of how our visitor industry can support the quality of life for our visitors and also address the impacts that tourism may bring.
3: The plans still need final approval from DBET and Governor Josh Green. HTA says most of the projects will require multi-agency coordination and years of planning.
9: The Chamber of Commerce of Hawaii is hosting a forum about energy, especially how government, industry, and the business community can modernize Hawaii's energy systems to reduce costs, strengthen infrastructure, and support a more sustainable future. That's tomorrow evening at the Entrepreneur's Sandbox at 5 p.m.
3: Maui nonprofits and community groups can apply for the county's new small grants program and get up to $30,000 in awards. There's an online workshop about the program this Thursday. That'll get underway at 1 p.m. All right, Oahu parents, get your computers ready. Summer Fund registration begins this week for keiki 6 years old to 13 years old.
9: Registration will be done in regions and primarily conducted online, and it actually begins today at 5 p.m. for District 1. That's East Honolulu, Ka'iwi to Waikiki.
3: Tomorrow, it'll be District 2's turn. That's West Honolulu from Makiki to Aiea. Wednesday is District 3. That's Leeward, Oahu, Waipahu to Keao, followed by District 4, Windward and North Shore, Makapu'u to Mokule'ia. And on Friday, District 5. That's Central Oahu, Pearl City to Whitmore.
9: For those who are unable to sign up online, walk-in registration will be from 5 p.m. to 6 p.m. at the Summer Fun site.
3: So yeah, get there early, folks, if you can, or get online and register for that early. I recommend you go to our website, kh12.com. We've got the links for all that stuff. And then you can also find out if you're unsure where your district is, what day you need to register. It's all listed out there.
9: Yeah, so, perfect.
3: Yeah,
9: I like that a lot. I know. Stay ahead of it because it's a popular program.
3: Very, very popular. Speaking of popularity, time is 8:35 now. A very popular fast food joint is getting ready for its Oahu debut.
9: That's right. Mikey Moniz joins us now live from Kapolei with a preview of work on the latest Sonic location. Good morning, Mikey.
10: Good morning, Sarah and Sam. Yes, the popular Sonic brand is coming to Hawaii, Oahu specifically. Here to tell us all about what's going on, some last minute preparations. We got to bring in my friend Takeo. Good to see you.
8: Hey, Mikey, how's it going?
10: Okay, Takeo, we've been seeing everybody hard at work all morning long. Tell everybody at home a little bit about what's going on in, you know, the final preparations of Sonic Hawaii.
8: So right now we're working on finishing up the canopies. We're putting solar panels on top. It's important to us to be energy efficient, and so we're really excited about this. We're standing in the drive-thru right now. We're very close to being done. I know it might not look like it, but a lot of these finishing touches go on at the last second, and we'll be ready to roll very, very soon.
10: Okay, well, there you go. Very, very soon, everybody can come out, you know, to the first ever Oahu location for Sonic Hawaii. What does it mean to you guys that you're bringing, you know, Sonic to Oahu? Because I know it's already available on Maui.
8: Yeah, so, you know, we started back in 2023 with the Maui location, and when we did that, we had such, the community showed us such strong support, and we were able to, you know, break every record in the Sonic system for, you know, most sales in a day, most burgers served, most cherry limeade served, awesome. Right? And so from that, and from all the, you know, demand from Oahu is like, you know, hey, bring Oahu or bring Sonic to Oahu. Right. It was an easy next step. And so we're very excited to be able to bring it to everyone here.
1: You know, something that us Hawaii residents are excited for, you can hear everything happening right now, is the Hawaii menu. Tell us about this. I know you were telling us a little bit earlier about some of the menu items that you can only get here in the islands.
8: Yeah, so we worked in close collaboration with Aloha Shoyu, who we all know and love, right? Yeah. And we've developed a bit of a play on the classic Sonic Smash Burger. So this one's called the Teriyaki Smasher. And Mikey, I gotta tell you, this thing is amazing. So what it is it's two hand-smashed Angus beef patties. And we drop this meat right onto the grill when you order it. So it always comes out hot and fresh, right? So it's two beef patties, cheese, lettuce, onion, tomato. Aloha Shoyu has developed a teri mayo for us, right? And we use their daiyaki teri sauce. Yeah. And we put it all in a potato bun. And you guys gotta come down and try this thing. It's my favorite thing that we have.
1: Oh, so exciting. You know, you were even telling me earlier that, you know, Hawaii people, and I'm no stranger to this too, we're known to making our own kind of concoctions. Right? You know, and people kind of do that with Sonic Hawaii anyways. Yeah.
8: So Sonic is known as the ultimate drink stop, and that could not be any truer, right? And so, like you were saying, like I'm so excited to see what kind of combinations people come up with, because you can do almost anything at Sonic. Like, we have all the sodas, we have all the slush flavors, and so people will come in and just, oh, let me get a cherry slush with lime, raspberry, and Nerds. Oh, you know what? Let me get a Sonic shake with peanut butter, Oreo, Heath bar, and Toffee Crunch, right? Like, go crazy. And I don't know any other spot that you can do that.
1: Man. Yeah, I love that. Okay, so Sonic Hawaii, the Oahu location, is going to be directly across of Kapolei High School, which you guys have a partnership with. Tell us about this partnership with Kapolei High School.
8: So, you know, my family has been in Kapolei for over a decade at this point, and it's super important for us to show support to the community that's going to show us a lot of support, especially when we open. And so the Sonic Foundation is donating $10,000 between Kapolei High School and Ho'okela Elementary, our other neighbor. And we're super excited because it marks the start of an ongoing partnership, right? It's not a one-time thing, right? It's we want to be good neighbors to these schools. A lot of customers are going to be high school students. A lot of our workers are going to be high school students, right? And we're super excited to be their neighbor. And hopefully, you know, everything works out. And I'm really looking forward to it.
1: Well, we're looking forward to having the first ever Oahu location in terms of Sonic. Thank you so much, Takeo, for talking story with me. Okay, you guys, Kapolei Parkway. Make sure to follow them online at Sonic Hawaii to stay up to date with all of the latest. But for now, I'm going to send it back to you over in the studio.
3: All right, mahalo, Mikey, and to Kale. Can't wait to try some of those drinks. Yeah, you can go crazy with it. The tater tots, too. I got to recommend. If you haven't been to Sonic, the tots.
7: Yeah. Well, this is going to be great because now when I see the commercial, I could be like, okay, I'm going to get that now.
3: All right, folks, coming up next on Take Two, we get a sneak peek at a special called Voices of the Pacific, which is celebrating AAPI Month.
7: That's right. Keep it here, Take Two. We'll be right back.
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2: 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To Kiana Uichi Wan, a former Miss Rodeo Hawaii carrying on Paniolo and Pa'u traditions, mentoring the next generation while honoring a legacy rooted in family, resilience, and cultural pride. Global influencer Bretman Rock inspires millions by embracing identity, culture, and authenticity without apology. And journalist Pamela Young reflects on 50 years of breaking barriers in the newsroom.
3: I was not used to women not liking me and working against me. 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And when you're a token, you can get replaced very easily by another token.
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0: I'm Mahalo, Mikey. So cool to see all that old video of Pamela.
1: Yeah.
0: What a legend she is in our industry.
1: Yeah. Well traveled through all her specials that we've seen on TV.
0: Exactly. All right, folks, coming up next, after celebrating our moms this weekend, we take a look at the most popular baby names across the country.
1: Yeah. So can you guess what they are? Find out all those details when Take Two returns.
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6: Well, now we have a dogfight. The Spurs, a chaotic 114-109 loss in Game 4, leveling the series with the Minnesota Timberwolves at two games apiece, and the game turned early in the second quarter when Victor Wembanyama was hit with a shocking ejection following an elbow to the neck of Naz Reid. Oh, we got a good one. I'm Drake Toll.
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14: It's a beautiful and very early Monday morning. Here's a quick look at your Doppler radar as you're heading out the door this morning. We've got some offshore rain activity north of the island now finally making some landfall over the Ko'olau. A little bit later this morning, for about the next hour, expect some light and brief showers

0: our windward Mauka areas for Oahu, but dry still for Maui County, Hawaii Island, and Kauai County areas as you head out. Current conditions here in town, nice blue skies. We've got partly cloudy conditions currently. High 70s for temperature, 77 degrees outside now. East-northeast winds, 11 miles per hour with humidity down in the forecast. And for the most part, dry trends as we head into the rest of this week. We'll get some drier conditions this week in comparison to what we saw last week. And a quick look at the surf report for you. We have the box jellyfish warning still all day from the Waikiki Aquarium. That will be for our south shores, 3 to 5. East, 3 to 5, dropping down tomorrow though. North shores, 5 to 7. Tomorrow, about 3 to 5. And west shores, 4 to 6, dropping down tomorrow at 2 to 4. So we are going to see a downward trend as we head into our surf report for Tuesday. And a quick look at the 7-day forecast for you on the screen. Partly cloudy to mostly sunny skies the closer we get into the approaching weekend. Daytime highs for you mid-80s across the board for the rest of the week. That's the latest for our forecast. Brian, I'll send things over to you.
1: Thank you, Brittany, for that weather update. 8:48 as we take a look at these traffic cameras. Here's H1 and Ward. So most of that traffic has made its way to this portion of the freeway. And of course, that one is coming in using Kalani on the Ole Highway as their route into town this morning. H1 heading townbound, looking pretty good. And Skyline, of course, going to be in the blue this morning from that East Kapolei station towards Pearl Harbor at 23 minutes, 26 if you're heading off to the airport. Good news, that accident is cleared in Nu'uanu H1 westbound before the Pali Highway. That stop and go traffic was back up towards the Wailai exit eastbound, of course, and you'll see that traffic drive times from Hawaii Kai a little bit longer than we expected because of that one right there. So H1 and Ward, most of that traffic coming into town so far, so good. So 47 minutes right now from Waianae, 32 minutes is your drive time for both Kapolei and Ewa, and if you're coming on over for Mililani, about 29 minutes for you guys, 18 minutes from the windward side in Kaneohe, Kailua using that Pali Highway, going to be 19 minutes. And there you go, Hawaii Kai a lot better, dipping back into that comfortable yellow zone at 26 minutes. Sam and Sarah, over to you.
2: All right, mahalo, Brian. This story is for the moms and dads to be.
3: That's right. If you need help coming up with a baby name, the Social Security Administration just released the most popular baby names in the country.
2: Yeah, Olivia and Liam, still the most popular names in America for the 7th straight year. Charlotte is the number 2 girl's name, replacing Emma, while Eliana entered the top 10 and pushed Ava off the list completely.
3: On the boys' side, the top 4 names held steady, with Noah, Oliver, and Theodore following the top spot. Researchers say the fastest rising names include Kasai for boys, meaning fire, and Clarity with a K for girls.
2: Yeah, K-L-A-R-I-T-Y.
3: Yep.
2: For Clarity.
1: Yep. Just to be clear.
2: Yes.
0: Just to be clear with a K.
2: Yeah.
3: Okay, you guys, what do you think?
2: I'm surprised there weren't more of those where it's like the unusual spelling.
3: Me too.
2: Of
3: yep.
2: Like a word or a name, because mm-hmm. that seems to be mm-hmm. super common. And then Theodore?
3: Yeah. Randomly, yeah.
2: Yeah. I mean, cool name, but yeah.
0: I can imagine that little button-up vest.
2: Wow. Bow tie.
3: Yeah, okay, yeah. A mustache. Yep.
1: Theodore is destined to be a dentist.
2: Yeah.
1: That's a great name.
0: Or create light. Wait, am I right?
4: Run a country.
0: Yeah, or that too.
2: No, yeah, he's president. But yeah.
0: I was like, oh wait, no, wrong person. Never mind.
2: Thomas Edison.
0: Is yeah, Thomas. Yeah. Thomas was like, what are you doing?
2: So yeah, Theodore's an interesting one. It's interesting how like these names like cycle through, but
3: right.
2: We got 7 years with what is it, Liam?
0: Liam and Olivia. But
2: yeah,
0: I haven't
2: Olivia and Liam.
0: Olivia
2: 7 years in a row.
0: Yeah,
2: it's mm-hmm. quite the reign.
0: Heard of one in a long time.
3: I know a lot of Liams actually. And so okay, so I know one really good parenting tip that I got when I was pregnant was don't share the name.
0: Oh, yeah.
3: Yeah, so if you have like a list, don't share it to other people because mm-hmm. names mean different things to different people, right? So you just keep that close to the vest, and then when the baby is born, you name the baby, then you share the name.
0: Yes.
3: And no one can say anything bad about it. Right, because
0: oh,
3: you just named your baby that.
2: Okay, contrarian view of that.
3: Okay.
2: So Chris Letronic, when he was working here,
3: oh, yeah.
2: So him and I actually were having our daughters like 3 months apart, and we were going to come up with the same name. So Lucy
3: right.
2: is what we both picked.
0: Yeah.
2: But then luckily we talked to each other.
0: Yeah.
2: And so they had it first. They were going to have her first. So we
0: picked Lily. Oh, I like that though.
3: Interesting.
2: So, sometimes, yeah.
0: Could have been Liam. No, I'm just kidding.
2: Yeah, could
0: just another
2: Liam. There's a bunch of Liams out there.
3: Yeah. You know, I have a friend whose parents changed his name after 1 year.
4: What?
3: At year one, they changed it. They just changed
0: why?
3: Their
0: name. I need to know. Okay, we'll have to talk about it.
2: Take it for a test drive. Didn't like it.
3: Right.
2: All right, folks, still to come. The UH volleyball team just hours away from playing in the national championship match.
3: Yeah, that's right. We catch up with the team in Los Angeles. That's next. We'll take two returns.
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3: The semifinals on Saturday, UH will now play for another national title against UC Irvine. It will be the third time this season that the Bows will face the Anteaters. The previous two times, UH has won the match, once in a five-set thriller and then in a clean sweep.
13: Good to be back, still playing in the tournament, back in the final. You know, for us, it's... what I think is the fifth time in 7 years we played the final game, and know that it is no easy task to get to this late in the tournament. So thrilled to still be playing, and looking forward to playing a very good Irvine team.
14: Yeah, I mean, obviously there's no taking the foot off the pedal here. We got the national championship, something everyone on this team has dreamed of since we were little kids. Like, this is like why we play volleyball. So, I mean, we're gonna rise to the occasion. We're ready for the moment.
2: First serve is set for 1 p.m. Hawaii time on TV. You can catch it on ESPN2 via radio. It's going to be ESPN Honolulu. So, Bows, heavy favorites in this one, of course. Okay. UC Irvine, very, very good team.
3: Okay.
2: But, man, bringing a third national title back to Hawaii in 5 years.
3: That's going to be really awesome.
2: Yeah.
3: Yeah, we're rooting for you guys.
2: Yeah. Good luck, Bows. Go get them. All right, folks, that'll do it for us here on Take Two.
3: That's right, but don't go anywhere. Living in Hawaii is coming up right after this.
15: Westwood One presents Today in Women's Sports. The WNBA's opening weekend gave fans the showdown everybody wanted. Paige Becker shot 8 of 10, finishing with 20 points and 4 assists, as the Dallas Wings edged Caitlin Clark and the Indiana Fever 107-104 Saturday in Indianapolis. It was Clark's first regular season game in nearly 10 months. She scored 20 points with 7 assists, but headed to the bench twice for back treatment before later downplaying any concern. Kelsey Mitchell scored 30 for Indiana, but the Fever came up short. Clark and Mitchell both missing long threes in the closing seconds. Despite the loss, Clark says it's all part of the process.
16: It was a great test. It was a great game. Our locker room was positive afterwards, so we're not going to hang our heads. We're going to move forward. A lot to be proud of and a lot to learn from, too. So it's only one of 44. We got a long ways to go.
15: The WNBA's 30th season is officially underway. With Today in Women's Sports, I'm Maggie Gray on Westwood One.
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0: 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Back now.
1: Welcome back, BetMGM tonight, Westwood One Sports. He's Brad Evans, I'm Pat Boyle. It was a very fitting song to play considering what we were just talking about in the commercial break. But I can't let you know about that. Crack, that's the sound of the bat hitting the baseball and a reward being dropped into your account. Take a swing.